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0: This is WYTJ Radio. It's time for the Daily Scripture Reading. Returning to the book of Acts, let's read chapters 9 through 11. That's Acts chapters 9 through 11.
1: Chapter 9. And Saul, yet breathing out threatenings and slaughter against the disciples of the Lord, went unto the high priest, and desired of him letters to Damascus, to the synagogues, that if he found any of this way, whether they were men or women, he might bring them bound unto Jerusalem. And as he journeyed, he came near Damascus. And suddenly there shined round about him a light from heaven, and he fell to the earth, and heard a voice saying unto him, Saul, Saul, why persecutest thou me? And he said, Who art thou, Lord? And the Lord said, I am Jesus whom thou persecutest. It is hard for thee to kick against the pricks. And he, trembling and astonished, said, Lord, what wilt thou have me to do? And the Lord said unto him, Arise and go into the city, and it shall be told thee what thou must do. And the men which journeyed with him stood speechless, hearing a voice, but seeing no man. And Saul arose from the earth, and when his eyes were opened, he saw no man. But they led him by the hand and brought him into Damascus. And he was 3 days without sight, and neither did eat nor drink. And there was a certain disciple at Damascus named Ananias. And to him said the Lord in a vision, Ananias. And he said, Behold, I am here, Lord. And the Lord said unto him, Arise, and go into the street which is called Straight, and inquire in the house of Judas for one called Saul of Tarsus. For behold, he prayeth, and hath seen in a vision a man named Ananias coming in and putting his hand on him, that he might receive his sight. Then Ananias answered, Lord, I have heard by many of this man how much evil he hath done to thy saints at Jerusalem. And here he hath authority from the chief priests to bind all that call on thy name. But the Lord said unto him, Go thy way, for he is a chosen vessel unto me to bear my name before the Gentiles and kings and the children of Israel. For I will show him how great things he must suffer for my name's sake. And Ananias went his way and entered into the house, and putting his hands on him said, Brother Saul, the Lord, even Jesus that appeared unto thee in the way as thou camest, hath sent me, that thou mightest receive thy sight and be filled with the Holy Ghost. And immediately there fell from his eyes as it had been scales, and he received sight forthwith, and arose and was baptized. And when he had received meat, he was strengthened. Then was Saul certain days with the disciples which were at Damascus, and straightway he preached Christ in the synagogues, that he is the Son of God. But all that heard him were amazed, and said, Is not this he that destroyed them which called on this name in Jerusalem, and came hither for that intent, that he might bring them bound unto the chief priests? But Saul increased the more in strength, and confounded the Jews which dwelt at Damascus, proving that this is very Christ. And after that many days were fulfilled, the Jews took counsel to kill him. But their laying await was known of Saul. And they watched the gates day and night to kill him. Then the disciples took him by night and let him down by the wall in a basket. And when Saul was come to Jerusalem, he essayed to join himself to the disciples, but they were all afraid of him and believed not that he was a disciple. But Barnabas took him and brought him to the apostles and declared unto them how he had seen the Lord in the way, and that he had spoken to him, and how he had preached boldly at Damascus in the name of Jesus. And he was with them, coming in and going out at Jerusalem. And he spake boldly in the name of the Lord Jesus, and disputed against the Grecians. But they went about to slay him, which when the brethren knew, they brought him down to Caesarea, and sent him forth to Tarsus. Then had the churches rest throughout all Judea and Galilee and Samaria, and were edified, and walking in the fear of the Lord and in the comfort of the Holy Ghost, were multiplied. And it came to pass, as Peter passed throughout all quarters, he came down also to the saints which dwelt at Lydda. And there he found a certain man named Aeneas, which had kept his bed 8 years, and was sick of the palsy. And Peter said unto him, Aeneas, Jesus Christ maketh thee whole. Arise, and make thy bed. And he arose immediately. And all that dwelt at Lydda and Saron saw him, and turned to the Lord. Now there was at Joppa a certain disciple named Tabitha, which by interpretation is called Dorcas. This woman was full of good works and alms deeds, which she did. And it came to pass in those days that she was sick and died, whom when they had washed, they laid her in an upper chamber. And forasmuch as Lydda was nigh to Joppa, and the disciples had heard that Peter was there, they sent unto him two men, desiring him that he would not delay to come to them. Then Peter arose and went with them. When he was come, they brought him into the upper chamber, and all the widows stood by him weeping, and showing the coats and garments which Dorcas made while she was with them. But Peter put them all forth, and kneeled down and prayed, and turning him to the body said, Tabitha, arise. And she opened her eyes. And when she saw Peter, she sat up. And he gave her his hand and lifted her up. And when he had called the saints and widows, presented her alive. And it was known throughout all Joppa, and many believed in the Lord. And it came to pass that he tarried many days in Joppa with one Simon, a tanner. Chapter 10. There was a certain man in Caesarea called Cornelius, a centurion of the band called the Italian band, a devout man, and one that feared God with all his house, which gave much alms to the people, and prayed to God alway. He saw in a vision, evidently about the ninth hour of the day, an angel of God coming into him and saying unto him, Cornelius. And when he looked on him, he was afraid, and said, What is it, Lord? And he said unto him, Thy prayers and thine alms are come up for a memorial before God. And now send men to Joppa, and call for one Simon, whose surname is Peter. He lodgeth with one Simon a tanner, whose house is by the seaside. He shall tell thee what thou oughtest to do. And when the angel which spake unto Cornelius was departed, he called two of his household servants, and a devout soldier of them that waited on him continually. And when he had declared all these things unto them, he sent them to Joppa. On the morrow, as they went on their journey and drew nigh unto the city, Peter went up upon the housetop to pray about the sixth hour. And he became very hungry and would have eaten. But while they made ready, he fell into a trance, and saw heaven opened, and a certain vessel descending unto him, as it had been a great sheet knit at the four corners and let down to the earth, wherein were all manner of four-footed beasts of the earth and wild beasts and creeping things and fowls of the air. And there came a voice to him, Rise, Peter, kill and eat. But Peter said, Not so, Lord, for I have never eaten anything that is common or unclean. And the voice spake unto him again the second time, What God hath cleansed, that call not thou common. This was done thrice, and the vessel was received up again into heaven. Now while Peter doubted in himself what this vision which he had seen should mean, behold, the men which were sent from Cornelius had made inquiry for Simon's house, and stood before the gate, and called, and asked whether Simon, which was surnamed Peter, were lodged there. While Peter thought on the vision, the Spirit said unto him, Behold, three men seek thee. Arise therefore, and get thee down, and go with them, doubting nothing, for I have sent them. Then Peter went down to the men which were sent unto him from Cornelius, and said, Behold, I am he whom ye seek. What is the cause wherefore ye are come? And they said, Cornelius the centurion, a just man, and one that feareth God, and of good report among all the nation of the Jews, was warned from God by an holy angel to send for thee into his house, and to hear words of thee. Then called he them in, and lodged them. And on the morrow Peter went away with them, and certain brethren from Joppa accompanied him. And the morrow after they entered into Caesarea. And Cornelius waited for them, and had called together his kinsmen and near friends. And as Peter was coming in, Cornelius met him and fell down at his feet and worshipped him. But Peter took him up, saying, "Stand up. I myself also am a man." And as he talked with him, he went in and found many that were come together. And he said unto them, "Ye know how that it is an unlawful thing for a man that is a Jew to keep company or come unto one of another nation. But God hath showed me that I should not call any man common or unclean. Therefore came I unto you without gainsaying, as soon as I was sent for. I ask therefore, for what intent ye have sent for me?" And Cornelius said, "4 days ago I was fasting until this hour, and at the ninth hour I prayed in my house, and behold, a man stood before me in bright clothing, and said, 'Cornelius, thy prayer is heard, and thine alms are had in remembrance in the sight of God. Send therefore to Joppa, and call hither Simon, whose surname is Peter. He is lodged in the house of one Simon, a tanner, by the seaside, who, when he cometh, shall speak unto thee. Immediately therefore I sent to thee, and thou hast well done that thou art come. Now therefore are we all here present before God, to hear all things that are commanded thee of God.' Then Peter opened his mouth and said, 'Of a truth I perceive that God is no respecter of persons, but in every nation he that feareth him and worketh righteousness is accepted with him.' The word which God sent unto the children of Israel, preaching peace by Jesus Christ, he is Lord of all, that word, I say, ye know, which was published throughout all Judea, and began from Galilee after the baptism which John preached, how God anointed Jesus of Nazareth with the Holy Ghost and with power, who went about doing good and healing all that were oppressed of the devil, for God was with him. And we are witnesses of all things which he did, both in the land of the Jews and in Jerusalem, whom they slew and hanged on a tree. Him God raised up the third day, and showed him openly, not to all the people, but unto witnesses chosen before of God, even to us, who did eat and drink with him after he rose from the dead. And he commanded us to preach unto the people, and to testify that it is he which was ordained of God to be the judge of quick and dead. To him give all the prophets witness, that through his name whosoever believeth in him shall receive remission of sins." While Peter yet spake these words, the Holy Ghost fell on all them which heard the word. And they of the circumcision which believed were astonished, as many as came with Peter, because that on the Gentiles also was poured out the gift of the Holy Ghost. For they heard them speak with tongues and magnify God. Then answered Peter, "Can any man forbid water, that these should not be baptized, which have received the Holy Ghost as well as we?" And he commanded them to be baptized in the name of the Lord. Then prayed they him to tarry certain days. Chapter 11. And the apostles and brethren that were in Judea heard that the Gentiles had also received the word of God. And when Peter was come up to Jerusalem, they that were of the circumcision contended with him, saying, "Thou wentest into men uncircumcised, and didst eat with them." But Peter rehearsed the matter from the beginning, and expounded it by order unto them, saying, "I was in the city of Joppa praying, and in a trance I saw a vision. A certain vessel descend, as it had been a great sheet, let down from heaven by four corners, and it came even to me, upon the which, when I had fastened mine eyes, I considered and saw four-footed beasts of the earth, and wild beasts, and creeping things, and fowls of the air. And I heard a voice saying unto me, 'Arise, Peter, slay and eat.' But I said not so, Lord, for nothing common or unclean hath at any time entered into my mouth. But the voice answered me again from heaven, 'What God hath cleansed, that call not thou common.' And this was done 3 times, and all were drawn up again into heaven. And behold, immediately there were 3 men already come unto the house where I was, sent from Caesarea unto me. And the Spirit bade me go with them, nothing doubting. Moreover, these 6 brethren accompanied me, and we entered into the man's house. And he showed us how he had seen an angel in his house, which stood and said unto him, 'Send men to Joppa, and call for Simon, whose surname is Peter, who shall tell thee words whereby thou and all thy house shall be saved.' And as I began to speak, the Holy Ghost fell on them, as on us at the beginning. Then remembered I the word of the Lord, how that he said, John indeed baptized with water, but ye shall be baptized with the Holy Ghost. For as much then as God gave them the like gift as he did unto us who believed on the Lord Jesus Christ, what was I that I could withstand God? When they heard these things, they held their peace and glorified God, saying, Then hath God also to the Gentiles granted repentance unto life. Now they which were scattered abroad upon the persecution that arose about Stephen traveled as far as Phinice and Cyprus and Antioch, preaching the word to none but unto the Jews only. And some of them were men of Cyprus and Cyrene, which, when they were come to Antioch, spake unto the Grecians, preaching the Lord Jesus. And the hand of the Lord was with them, and a great number believed and turned unto the Lord. Then tidings of these things came unto the ears of the church which was in Jerusalem, and they sent forth Barnabas, that he should go as far as Antioch, who, when he came and had seen the grace of God, was glad, and exhorted them all that with purpose of heart they would cleave unto the Lord. For he was a good man, and full of the Holy Ghost and of faith, and much people was added unto the Lord. Then departed Barnabas to Tarsus for to seek Saul. And when he had found him, he brought him unto Antioch. And it came to pass that a whole year they assembled themselves with the church and taught much people. And the disciples were called Christians first in Antioch. And in these days came prophets from Jerusalem unto Antioch. And there stood up one of them named Agabus, and signified by the Spirit that there should be great dearth throughout all the world, which came to pass in the days of Claudius Caesar. Then the disciples, every man according to his ability, determined to send relief unto the brethren which dwelt in Judea, which also they did, and sent it to the elders by the hands of Barnabas and Saul.

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0: Virginia Lucas of Wilfrid chose to share this day of broadcasting with you in honor of her husband Leland, because today is Leland's birthday. Your generosity is keeping us on the air today, Virginia. Thank you. Leland, we hope you enjoy hugely happy memories as you celebrate your 80th birthday today. God bless you.

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2: Open your Bible, if you would please, to Revelation chapter 2. Revelation chapter 2, I'd like to begin reading from Revelation chapter 2 and verse number 8. Revelation chapter 2 and verse number 8. And unto the angel of the church in Smyrna write, These things saith the first and the last, which was dead and is alive. I know thy works in tribulation and poverty, but thou art rich. And I know the blasphemy of them which say they are Jews and are not, but are the synagogue of Satan. Fear none of those things which thou shalt suffer. Behold, the devil shall cast some of you into prison, that ye may be tried. Ye shall have tribulation 10 days. Be thou faithful unto death, and I will give thee the crown of life. He that hath an ear, let him hear what the Spirit saith unto the churches. He that overcometh shall not be hurt of the second death. My Savior, I ask and pray again that the Bible would speak to our hearts. Oh Lord, I pray you'd make us a people determined to go all the way for our Savior and to be faithful unto death. I'm asking now that you would do a work that a preacher couldn't do, a work that a church couldn't do. I pray you'd be mighty in our hearts and lives. In Jesus' name I pray, amen. Many years ago, the Lord Jesus Christ wrote a real letter on a real parchment with a real pen to a real church. There was a real pastor in this church, and the Lord Jesus had a message for him. And it's a message of encouragement, and it's a message of blessing, and it is a message that ought to speak to the Savior's local churches even today. He wrote to the angel, the messenger, probably the pastor in the church in Smyrna, and he said, These things saith the first and the last, which was dead and is alive, I know thy works. What a blessing that is. Aren't you glad, folks, the Savior knows our works? I wonder if I'm preaching to somebody tonight who for years has faithfully taught a Sunday school class. Nobody's ever hung a ribbon. Nobody's ever patted you on the back. Nobody's maybe even come back to say thank you. And yet the Bible says when somebody works for Jesus, the Savior knows. I wonder if there's somebody who faithfully you've given. You've given when you didn't have to give. You've given because you love the Lord and you love His work and you love missions. You've given because you want to step out by faith, and nobody's ever applauded. Nobody's ever given you a pat on the back. Nobody even knows. But you know, the Bible says that when somebody sacrificially gives with a heart of love, why, if the Savior notices when somebody even gives a cup of cold water, don't you know the Savior notices those works? And he said to a persecuted church in a place called Smyrna, I know thy works. What a message that must have been to that church, because I suspect

that why there might have been Sundays when they gathered together. They began to look around, realizing there's a lot fancier churches. Why our church doesn't have a building like they do in Laodicea. Why our church doesn't have the ministries like they do in Ephesus. Why we've got a small church. We've got a handful of believers. We don't have the fanciest building in town. Why we certainly can't do so many things that the bigger and the stronger churches have. And yet the Bible tells us there was something Jesus loves about this local church. It's interesting, isn't it, when you read that short little letter that he wrote to Smyrna. Of the seven letters, indeed, it was the shortest. It's interesting that Jesus never had a message of condemnation. He never had a judgment. He never looked at this church and said, there's something missing. There's something wrong. There's something that needs to be changed. There's something you need to deal with. No, the Lord Jesus looked at, and I think it might have been as it was in Job 1, where the God of the Bible could look at that wicked lawyer that stood before the bar, Satan himself, and cry out, hast thou considered my servant Job? And why, perhaps that was the scene in heaven, as the wicked one would come and the accuser of the brethren would say, why, look at that church in Ephesus that's left their first love. Look at that church in Thyatira and Pergamos that have tolerated false doctrine. Look at that church in Sardis that is ready to die right out. Look at that church in Laodicea, that church that's so lukewarm. And I can almost hear the Savior reach out his nail-printed hands and say, hast thou considered my local church in Smyrna? Say, wouldn't you like that to have the Savior say that about our church tonight? Wouldn't that be a great thing if the Lord Jesus could say, here's a church that's doing it right? And you know, humanly speaking, I suspect we would look at this church and say, it's not the fanciest, it's not the biggest, it's not the greatest, it's not the wealthiest, it's not the strongest. Yet, there was something in this church that made it powerful in heaven. Notice, if you would please, again in verse number 10, Jesus tells us what made this church so solid. He said, fear none of those things which thou shalt suffer. Behold, the devil shall cast some of you into prison that ye may be tried, and ye shall have tribulation 10 days. But watch the statement. Be thou faithful unto death, and I will give unto thee a crown of life. The Lord Jesus Christ urged that local church in Smyrna, be thou faithful unto death. Be thou faithful unto death. The temptations were on every hand. The trials were on every side. The persecutions for this local church were extremely real. And yet the Lord Jesus had a message of encouragement. I want you to press on. I want you to keep on going. I want you to stay in the battle. I want you to serve me. I want you to be faithful unto death. The longer the Lord allows me to preach, the more impressed I am with that word faithful. It doesn't seem like it's the big churches, the great churches, the fanciest buildings that are so impressive anymore. But you know, the longer you serve the Lord, you just love those pastors that have been doing it for 30 and 40 and 50 years. You just love those people. And there are some churches that over the 26 years God's allowed us to go and preach, that I've been able to preach at some 10, 12, 13, 15 times. And you know, it's a blessing to go back to these churches and see there's the same old man serving God. There's the same lady still teaching a Sunday school class. There's that fella still going out on Saturdays reaching boys and girls on a bus route. There's somebody still with a good spirit and a heart for Jesus. You know, it's a wonderful thing to see people that are faithful to the Lord. 1 Corinthians chapter 4, verse number 2. Moreover, it is required in stewards that a man not be found successful, but he said that a man be found faithful. Luke chapter 16, verse number 10. He that is faithful in least is faithful also in much. I think every pastor's experienced Proverbs chapter 20 and verse number 6. Most men will proclaim everyone his own goodness, but a faithful man who can find. Psalm 12 and verse number 1. Help, Lord, for the godly man ceaseth, for the faithful fail from among the children of men. Many times when talking to sinners, we tell them to put their faith in Christ. What do we mean? Well, the word faith in the Bible means you can rely on Jesus. You've got to trust Jesus. When the Bible says to believe on the Lord Jesus Christ, have your faith in Christ, it means that you are completely relying and trusting Him to wash your sins away. Bible salvation is not I'm trusting my church in Jesus. It is I am trusting Jesus alone. Bible salvation is not I'm trusting my baptism or my church membership and Jesus. No, it is I am trusting and relying only upon Jesus to have my sins washed away. When someone's faith is in Christ, they are trusting and relying and depending upon Him.
Well, now when the Bible tells us that you and I need to be found faithful before Him, that means you and I need to be dependable. That means you and I need to be reliable. Not that He would ever wonder, for He knows the end from the beginning. But if you follow the illustration, why, if somebody's a faithful man, the Lord doesn't have to wonder if they're going to read their Bible today. The Lord doesn't have to wonder if they're going to be faithful to their local church. The Lord doesn't have to wonder if they're going to give. The Lord doesn't have to wonder if they're going to serve Him. Good days and bad days, rainy days and sunny days, when the snow is falling, when the sun is shining. People that are faithful are dependable and reliable. And my friend, it's not the wealthy man that's the backbone of a local church. It is not the famous man that's the backbone of the local church. Local churches are built square on the spines of those who are faithful and dependable in the service of the King. And that's why in Revelation chapter 2, verse number 10, the Lord comes to this church in Smyrna, writes a letter to the pastor of the church saying, what a blessing you are, what an encouragement you are, but there's something I want you to do. I want you to stay at it. I want you to keep on abounding in the work of the Lord. I want you to press towards the mark for the prize of the high calling. I want you to make sure you're not weary in well-doing, for in due season we shall reap if we faint not. And you notice, please, how the Savior put it. He ramped it up at the end of verse number 10 with the statement, be thou faithful unto death. Be thou faithful unto death. Don't go almost to the finish line. Don't go almost to the end, but right until that point where the Savior says, well done, good and faithful servant. Like the Apostle Paul, who got in the battle, and he stayed in the battle until he could say, I have fought, past tense, I have fought a good fight, I have finished my course, I have kept the faith. My friend, Paul didn't get in the battle and stay right to the last round. He fought right through the final round. He didn't quit after the eighth inning. He made it right to the end of the game. And that is exactly what the Lord Jesus Christ is pleading with the church in Smyrna to do. And you know, the longer I preach, the more I've recognized how difficult those words are. Not just to be faithful. Anybody can be faithful for a season. Some people have been faithful for years. But I've got to promise you this morning, it is extremely difficult for somebody to say, I'm going to get in the fight, I'm going to stay in the battle, I'm going to serve my Savior, and I'm going to be faithful unto death. You can read your Bible today. You will find that it is littered with the stories of men that did a wonderful work for God, a mighty work for God, but they struggled when it came to being faithful unto death. There's a man of righteousness in the Old Testament called the preacher of righteousness. A mighty man by the name of Noah. For 120 years he built the ark, and at the same time he faithfully preached the message of righteousness, warning people to flee from the wrath of God. It was by the faith of Noah that God saved his family, and he literally saved humanity. And yet when you read the story, you'll discover Noah wasn't faithful unto death. The Bible tells us it was a family issue that brought Noah down. The man couldn't get to the finish line. You know that one of the most beloved kings in the Old Testament was a man by the name of Uzziah. Some people in Hebrew and Israel in its day, they thought Uzziah was so spiritual and so holy, he might just be the Messiah. Uzziah was a man that was mighty. God blessed his kingdom perhaps like no other king save David in the Old Testament. I mean, Israel extended their borders unto Uzziah. God gave them victories. God defeated their enemies. And the Bible tells that, I love that little touch, that not only did God give Uzziah everything he needed, but the Bible says that his hobby was husbandry, farming. And God even allowed him to enjoy his hobbies. But you know, the man could not stay faithful unto death. For all the good characteristics and all the godly things in the life of Uzziah, one day the Bible says he crossed the line. One day he said, I want what God said I can have. One day he said, nobody, not even the God of the Bible, is going to put a restriction upon me. And instantly God struck him with leprosy, and he spent the last weeks and months and years of his life in a leper hospital. For all the good battles that Uzziah fought, he discovered how hard it was to be faithful unto death. His pride knocked him down. How about somebody in the New Testament
like Demas. Oh, my friend, what a man Demas was. There he was serving the Lord Jesus Christ. I don't know if it was in a preaching service in a revival meeting like this that Demas may have gotten on his knees and said, it's no longer I that liveth, but Christ that liveth in me. He said, I'm going to be crucified to the flesh. I am going to serve my Savior. Here am I, send me. And Demas went out and served God, and Demas went out and put his life on the line, and Demas invested his all for Jesus. But one day the cares of this world began to choke him. One day the Bible says, Demas hath forsaken me, having loved this present world. And you know, for Demas, it was the love of the worldly things that choked him away from serving the Savior. And for all the things that he had gained in his life, the Bible tells us Demas couldn't make it to the finish line. How about another beloved king in the Old Testament, a man by the name of Asa? He was a righteous man. Asa rid the Sodomites from the land. And yet the Bible tells us that when medical issues came into the life of Asa, those things turned him away from God. His medical condition robbed him from a heart from serving the Lord. And at the end of his life, he began to compromise the things that once he stood for. Oh, you can look in the Word of God and you realize far greater men than I'll ever be couldn't get to the finish line. If Noah couldn't get there, what hope's there for somebody like me? If godly kings like Uzziah and Asa couldn't get there, if a preacher like Demas had to struggle with the finish line, what hope is there for somebody like me? Oh, one of the most difficult things in the Christian life is to get to the finish line. The Bible says in Philippians 3:14, I press towards the mark for the prize of the high calling of God in Christ Jesus. 2 Corinthians 4, verse number 18, while we look not at the things which are seen, but at the things which are not seen. For the things which are seen are temporary, but the things which are not seen are eternal. Oh, my friend, how we need a people of God tonight that are going to say, I'm going to get in the battle, I'm going to stay in the battle, as long as Jesus wants me to go for Him. I'm going to stay there until finally I can say I fought a good fight and the battle's over. Until finally my Savior can reach out His arms to me and say, well done, thou good and faithful servant. One of the most difficult things in the Christian life is to stay faithful unto death. And that's why in Revelation chapter 2, the loving Savior of the Bible stretches out His loving hands and says to a good church, to a powerful church, to a church that had paid the price, I want you to stay faithful, faithful unto death. You say, how can I stay faithful unto death? All right. Let me give you from the letter Jesus wrote to this local church and this pastor in Smyrna, three principles or keys that you and I have got to get a hold of tonight if indeed we are going to stay faithful unto death. You say with me, I don't want to fail my Savior. I don't want to be cast by the wayside. I don't want to be the story of a has-been. I don't want to get discouraged. I don't want family problems. I don't want medical problems. I don't want financial problems to turn me away from God. Preacher, how can I stay faithful unto death? Here's three principles. Number one, if we're going to stay faithful unto death, we've got to keep our eyes on the first and the last. Look, if you would please, at Revelation chapter 2 yet again in verse number 8. And unto the angel of the church in Smyrna write, how's the Savior going to introduce Himself? These things saith the first and the last, which was dead and is alive. Say, my friend, if you and I are going to get to the finish line, we have got to be reminded tonight who the first and the last is. As the old hymn writer Helen Lamell wrote it decades ago, we have got to turn our eyes upon Jesus and look in His wonderful face and be reminded that the things of this earth grow strangely dim in the light of His glory and His grace. He is the first and the last. In John chapter 1, verse number 1, the Bible makes a most stunning statement. The very first phrase of the book of John goes like this: in the beginning was the Word. Now stop and consider that. Maybe you've quoted that, memorized it, read it a million times. Yet think with me of those powerful words, in the beginning was the Word. My friend, how can you have the phrase in the beginning and have that phrase followed by a past tense verb? And yet that is exactly what you have when you deal with my Savior, the living Word of God, the Lord Jesus Christ. If somehow we could find ourselves in the very beginning, we would not find that in the beginning Jesus became. We
would not find that in the beginning suddenly Jesus existed. But we would find that if somehow, some way, humanly speaking, we could go back into the very beginning of time, that Jesus Christ was already there. Long before that wicked one ever exalted himself in pride and said, I will ascend above the heights of God. I will be like the Most High. Long before he was ever thrown down to the sides of the earth, the Lord Jesus Christ already was. My friend, he was there in the beginning. Jesus Christ is the first, but he's not just the one who is in the beginning. The Bible tells us that he is the one who will be left standing when all is said and done. He is the first and he is the last. Revelation 22 verse 1. And he showed me a pure river, water of life, clear as crystal, proceeding out of the throne of God and of the Lamb. In the midst of the street of it, and on either side of the river, was there the tree of life, which bare 12 manner of fruit, and yielded her fruit every month. And the leaves of the tree were for the healing of the nations. And there shall be no more curse, but the throne of God and of the Lamb shall be in it, and his servants shall serve him, and they shall see his face, his name shall be in their foreheads. And there shall be no night there, and they need no candle, neither the light of the sun. For the Lord God giveth them light, and they shall reign forever and ever. He said unto him, these sayings are faithful and true. The Lord God of the holy prophets sent his angel to show the servants things which must shortly be done. My friend, when it is all said and done, and when the dust has settled, when the battle has been fought, and when the wicked one has been cast into the bottomless pit, the Bible says there is one who is going to be sitting upon the throne. Zechariah got the vision and he wrote it like this: the Lord shall reign over all the earth. In that day there shall be one Lord, and his name one. For all the lords and all the gods, for all the idols and for all the religions. One day when Zechariah says the rest of them are going to be smashed, we're going to look at the one who sits upon the throne. We're going to see the wounds in his hands, and we're going to say, what are those wounds in thine hand? Those with which I was wounded in the house of my friends. You see, in Revelation, the Bible says he's not only the first and the last, he's the Alpha and the Omega. He is the A for you and for me, and the Z, the first letter, the final letter. He is the beginning, he is the end, he is the all and in all. If you went back to the beginning, you would find Jesus already was. If you could somehow race to the end of time, you would find that the Lord Jesus Christ is the one who sits upon the throne. You say, how am I going to be faithful unto death? How am I going to get to the finish line with all the burdens and all the struggles and the people that seem to be falling on every side? How are we going to get to the finish line? We're going to turn our eyes upon the one who always was. We're going to turn our eyes upon the one who always will be, the eternal Son of God, the mighty Messiah, the Christ of all. Why, the Bible tells us Jesus is the first and the last. Notice, if you would please, in Revelation 2, what the first and the last knows. He said in verse number 9, I know thy works. He knows what you're doing for him. He knows your labor of sacrifice for him. He knows when nobody else does what you do for him. Not only does he know our works, he knows our burdens. I know thy works and tribulation and poverty. Jesus knows. Jesus knows. Oh, my friend, that's why we can cast our care upon him, because Jesus knows. He knows our works. He knows our burdens. But you notice, he knows our enemies. I know the blasphemy of them which say they are Jews and are not, but are the synagogue of Satan. You see, there were false professors in that day, as there certainly are false professors today. And in the name of religion, it's a fascinating thing. Jesus would say they're not real Jews. They were the ones that wanted to combine the Old Testament and the New Testament. And ultimately, by the time the letter was written from Christ to his local church in Smyrna, these were the ones that were denying the deity of Christ. These were the ones that were denying that Jesus is the first and the last, that he is holy God. And that's why the Savior said, I know your enemies. I know what false religion is teaching. I know the battles you're facing. I know the persecutions in the name of religion that goes on in Smyrna. The Savior could say, I know your works. I know your burdens and your trials. I know your enemies and your battles. Hebrews 4:13. Neither is there any creature that is not manifest in his eyes, but all things are naked and open under the eyes of him with whom we have to do. That's why in 1 Corinthians 4, verse number 5,
5. The Bible says, therefore judge nothing before the time, until the Lord come, who will bring to light the hidden things of darkness, and will make manifest the hidden counsels of God, and then shall every man have praise of God. My friend, how do you get to the finish line? He tells the local church in Smyrna, be faithful unto death. Be faithful unto death. How do you do it? Turn your eyes upon Jesus. Turn your eyes upon the first and the last. Before the problems ever came, He was the King. After the problems have come and gone, He'll still be the King. Jesus still sits upon the throne. But the Savior sitting on the throne said, I know your works, I know your burdens, and I know your enemies. You can cast your cares upon Him. In the early 1900s, there lived a man by the name of Frank Graff. He was going through some times of depression and doubt, serious problems in his life. He came to the place like the psalmist did, where he would lift up his heart and cry out, no man careth for my soul. And yet one day, reading 1 Peter chapter 5 and verse number 7, he read those immortal words, casting all your care upon Him, for He careth for you. And why, that day Frank Graff, as God built and warmed his heart, took a piece of paper and a pen, and he wrote these glorious words, oh yes, He cares, I know He cares, His heart is touched with my grief. When the days are weary, when the long night is dreary, I know my Savior cares. You say, how are we going to get to the finish line? The battle is great. The enemy is strong. Number one, Jesus says, I want you to keep your eyes on the first and the last. Number one, we get our eyes on Jesus. Notice, please, the second principle if we're going to get to the finish line. A second key, like the Bible says in verse number 10, if we'll be faithful unto death. You keep your eyes on the first and the last. Number two, keep your eyes on the battle. Notice, if you would please, there is a real enemy. There is a real battle. Verse number 10. Fear none of those things which thou shalt suffer. Behold, the devil shall cast some of you into prison, that you may be tried. And ye shall have tribulation 10 days. Alright, the Bible tells us Jesus had a message for His local church. Number one, keep your eyes on the first and the last. Before your heartaches came and your burdens came, I was there. I'll be there standing at the end. But number two, He said, you better keep your eyes on your enemy. Notice the word, and certainly there are many different choices the Savior could have chosen from. But in verse number 10, He reminded the local church that there is a devil that wanted to cast some of them into prison. The word devil in the Word of God is a word that means accuser. We find the devil in all of his wicked glory, standing at the bar accusing Job and the righteous people in heaven. Have you blessed him for naught? And yet, as the Bible tells us in perhaps the oldest book of the Bible, the book of Job, there's that old accuser of the brethren standing at the bar, making his accusations against the people of God. As you go into the future in Revelation 12, he's still there. Oh, my friend, that's one of the works of Satan that we don't emphasize. That's one of his businesses that I'm afraid we don't think of much about. Yet the Bible says he has access into heaven. And there he stands at the bar like the bloodiest, dirtiest lawyer this old world's ever known. And he is accusing the brethren. I find it tragic the Bible doesn't say he's the false accuser of the brethren. It'd be one thing if he went to the bar and had to make things up like so many lawyers do today. But I'm afraid that we give him enough ammunition, he doesn't have to do that. Hey, look at that preacher down there. Look at the way he lives his life. Look at that member of that local church, the things they're doing. Look at what that teenager, look at the kind of lifestyle they're leaving. How heaven must be embarrassed. How the shame must fill glory as the accuser of the brethren accuses you and me and righteous people night and day before the bar of God. And yet one day, the Bible says the accuser of the brethren will finally be cast out. What a day of victory that's going to be. What a day for the angels to sing and shout. How tired heaven must be of the accusations of that slimy serpent that spoil their way before the throne of God night and day. And that's why the Lord Jesus said, I want to remind you there's an accuser of the brethren. I want you to remind you that the enemy and his crowd is after you. I want you to remember there's somebody watching every step.
There is somebody that can't wait for you to stumble. There is somebody that can't wait for you to fall. There is somebody who would take no greater delight than to seeing somebody get discouraged and quit before they get to the finish line. That's why the Bible says in Ephesians 6:10, "Finally, my brethren, be strong in the Lord and in the power of His might. Put on the whole armor of God, that ye may be able to stand against the wiles of the devil. For we wrestle not against flesh and blood, but against principalities and powers, against the rulers of the darkness of this world, against spiritual wickedness in high places. Wherefore, take unto you the whole armor of God, that ye may be able to stand in that evil day. And having done all, to stand. Stand therefore, having your loins girt about with truth, and having on the breastplate of righteousness, and your feet shod with the preparation of the gospel of peace. Above all, taking the shield of faith, wherewith ye may be able to quench all the fiery darts of the wicked, and take the helmet of salvation and the sword of the Spirit, which is the word of God, praying always with all prayer and supplication in the Spirit, and watching thereunto with all perseverance and supplications for all saints." That's what Jesus says you and I need to do. Put on the armor of God. We're not wrestling flesh and blood. We're battling the spirit world. If you and I had our eyes rolled back like the servant of the old, or Elisha in the Old Testament did, and we could see the raging battle in the heavens, the battle that is unseen, the spiritual battle that's being fought, how we would be scared to death into putting on the armor of God. Put on the hope of salvation. Grab that shield of faith to come ward off the fiery darts. Pick up the sword of the Spirit to go on offense. Strap on the breastplate of righteousness and guard your heart. Put on that belt of truth so you can have the sword by your side. Get your feet shod with the preaching of the gospel and get busy on offense going forward for the Savior. The Savior said to that church, if you're going to the finish line, you better get your eyes on the enemy. There is somebody coming after you. Be sober. Be vigilant, because your adversary, the devil, as a roaring lion, walketh about seeking whom he may devour. He's got his slimy eyes on you and me. He won't be satisfied till he can clamp his jaws down the spiritual neck of one more victim and drag them into death and oblivion and destruction. He'll never be happy until he gets one more marriage in the divorce court. He's never satisfied till he can get one more teenager's future ruined with immorality. He's not happy until one more church chooses to compromise and reject the word of God. Keep your eyes on the first and the last. He's the one standing in the end. Keep your eyes on the battle. Strap on that armor of God. Oh, there's an enemy coming after you and coming after me. The ones who get to the finish line get their bloodied. The ones who get to the finish line get their battered. The ones who wind up at the finish line are the ones that are bruised. But they are the ones that have come through the battle on the victory side. How do you get to the finish line? Keep your eyes on the first and the last. Keep your eyes on the battle. Let me give you one more thing in Revelation 2. Jesus said to this church in Smyrna, keep your eyes on the first and the last. Keep your eyes on the battle. But number 3, keep your eyes on the prize. Notice what that is in verse number 10. He said, the devil shall cast some of you into prison that you may be tried. And notice he told them how long this judgment would last. He said, ye shall have tribulation 10 days. 10 days, temporary. Be thou faithful unto death, and I will give thee the crown of life. He said, I want you to remember that whatever troubles and persecutions you go through today, they're only for the church in Smyrna 10 days. They're only going to be temporary. In other words, he said, live as the chorus says, with eternity's value in view. May I live my life today with eternity's values in view. When we get all wrapped up in now, when we get all wrapped up in the burdens, when we get all wrapped up in the troubles, we get wrapped up in the things that are going to pass away. But when we get our eyes upon eternity and live with eternity's values in view, everything begins to change. Do you see what he told them? He said, I want you to get your eyes off the 10 days of tribulation, but I want you to be faithful so that I can give you the crown of life. Crowns in the days of Revelation 2 usually refer to special wreaths that were wrapped in a small circle, and they would be placed on the head of those who were victors in battle or victors in sporting events.
As in the Olympics today, a gold medal, a silver medal, a bronze medal is hung around the neck of the champion. In the days of the New Testament, it wasn't a medal hung around the neck. Instead, hung around the head was the wreath, the crown of the victor. And you know, one day we're going to meet the Lord Jesus Christ. And he said, I've got the victory crown for those who stay faithful unto me. 1 Corinthians chapter 9, verse number 25. And every man that striveth for the mastery is temperate in all things. Now they do it to obtain a corruptible crown, but we an incorruptible. Hey, the corruptible crown put on the head of the Olympic star, one day it's going to pass away. Even the gold medal of the day means nothing when somebody is gone. But when somebody has that crown placed on their head when they meet the Lord Jesus Christ, that, my friend, is not a crown that will fade away. It is an incorruptible crown. That's why in 2 Timothy 4:8, Paul could say, after I fought a good fight, henceforth there is laid up for me a crown of righteousness, which the Lord, the righteous judge, shall give me at that day. And not to me only, but unto all them also that love his appearing. James chapter 1, verse number 12. Blessed is the man that endureth temptation, for when he is tried, he shall receive the crown of life, which the Lord promised to them that love him. 1 Peter chapter 5, verse number 4. Here's a promise to God's preachers, to his pastors. And when the chief shepherd shall appear, he shall receive a crown of glory that fadeth not away. No wonder in Revelation 3:11 he had to tell a different kind of church. Behold, I come quickly. Hold fast that which thou hast, that no man take thy crowns. Oh, my friend, you and I've got to keep our eyes on the prize. And one day we're going to see his face. On that day, I want to be live the kind of life so that Jesus can confess me before the Father which is in heaven. I want to live a life that was bold for him. I want to live a life that was not ashamed of the gospel of Christ. And on that day, the crown goes upon the head of those who got in the battle. They stayed in the battle and they were faithful unto death. They didn't get discouraged in the way. They didn't quit on the Savior, the Lord Jesus. They said, I will be faithful unto death. The Lord Jesus wrote a letter to a local church that he loved, a church that was facing tribulation and persecution. He said, I want you to be faithful unto death. How are you going to do that? Keep your eyes on the first and the last. Keep your eyes upon the Savior. He said, I want you to keep your eyes on the battle. There is an enemy that is accusing you before the Father day and night. Keep your eyes on that battle and put on the armor of God. But then he said, I want you to keep your eyes on the prize. One day when you meet your Savior, he'll put the crown of glory on your head. He will give you the crown of the victor if you'll stay faithful unto death. Oh, my friend, that our Savior will find us faithful. On June the 25th, 2005, Marcus Luttrell and three other Navy SEALs landed in Afghanistan with a distinct mission. They were to kill the terrorist Ben Sharmak. When they were lowered in after a series of events, they were trapped on a mountainside where some 200 enemy combatants of the Taliban began to fight Marcus Luttrell and his three buddies. There was a 90-minute battle when the other three men, one by one, were killed. The heroic battle was incredible to read about. Marcus Luttrell was badly wounded himself, and yet by the hand of God, he was rescued in that battle. He literally had to run for his life. The United States tried to send in some reinforcements. 16 men came in a helicopter, and yet a RPG, a rocket-propelled grenade, hit that helicopter. Now 16 of those men were killed. The death count had reached 19. Marcus Luttrell made certain it wouldn't reach 20. He began to run for his life, and he finally, almost to the point of dying for the lack of water, found a spring. Dove into that water, washed himself, drank of the waters, when suddenly he looked up, and Afghani villagers were pointing a rifle at him. He thought his life was over, but instead the members of a little village called Sabre determined to do whatever it took to save his life from the Taliban. They put him into their village, and for the next 5 days they protected him. At nights he would sleep on treetops, on the tops of roofs, whatever it take. The Taliban was cornering him. They were closing in. They had an idea where he was. Somehow Marcus Luttrell had to be rescued. During that time of conflict and that time of turmoil, Marcus Luttrell was badly injured. He'd lost 37 pounds. His face was scoured. His nose was broken. He had been shot in the thigh. He had two broken wrist bones, three cracked vertebrae. There was a loss of blood. Constantly he was on the run in the rugged mountains of Afghanistan. And yet, when he realized they would come after the villagers, he left one more time until he was trapped.
surrounded by the Taliban on an Afghanistan mountain, Marcus Luttrell thought his life was over. Here's how he described it. Here I was alone with these three tribesmen, with no coherent plan. My leg was killing me. I could hardly put it to the ground, and the two guys carrying me were bearing the whole of my weight. We came to a little flight of rough rock steps cut into the gradient. They got behind and started pushing me up with their shoulders. I made the top step first, and as I did so, I came face to face with an armed Afghani fighter I had never seen before. He carried an AK-47, held it in the ready-to-fire position, and when I saw it, he raised it. He looked at it, then suddenly he said, I looked at his hat, and there was a badge on his hat containing the words, as Marcus Luttrell put it, they almost stopped my heart. The words said, Bush for president. Suddenly, Luttrell realized that that man was Afghan Special Forces. Right behind him, this hill was suddenly filled with two U.S. Army Rangers in combat uniforms. And when he lifted it up his eyes, he put it like this. Army guys were coming out of the forest from all over the place. One of the Rangers asked the question, are you an American? Marcus Luttrell responded. And that man who thought his life was over was rescued after the run. You know, I read that story, and I couldn't help but think, isn't that the way it's going to be when the Lord Jesus comes to take his children home? Oh, isn't that the way it is for somebody paying a price and somebody paying the burden, somebody working for Jesus when somebody's faithful unto death? Why, sometimes we look up and we're surrounded by the enemy. There's no place to go. There's nowhere to turn. There seems to be no hope of victory. And yet that's when the Savior cries, lift up your eyes. Redemption draweth nigh. And my friend, in the darkest of hour, when there seems to be no hope, that's when the Savior says, turn your eyes upon the first and the last. And if we turn our eyes upon Him, if we equip ourselves for the battle, and if we stay faithful unto death, one day He will say, enter thou into the joy of the Lord. Oh, my friend, would you determine in your heart to stay faithful to Him? Would you determine in your heart to say, I'm going to get in the battle, stay in the battle, and I'm going to stay in it until one day the trumpet sounds and it's time to go home. Lord Jesus, I pray you would make us a people determined to be faithful unto death. Help your children, oh, like that little church in Smyrna years and centuries ago. May we determine to be faithful unto our Savior, to look to the first and the last, to look at the battle, and yet to look to the crowns. May we be faithful unto death. In Jesus, my Savior's name, I pray. Amen.

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My friend, if you are not 100% sure that heaven will be your home when you die, or if you'd like to have some helpful literature on this subject, please call us at area code 252-223-4600. Or you may also write to us at FBN 520 Roberts Road, Newport, North Carolina 28570. 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

Tonight's program was entitled The Finish Line by Evangelist Paul Schwanke. To receive a copy of this message, please write to Evangelist Paul Schwanke at 38036 North 15th Avenue, Desert Hills, Arizona, 85086. That's Evangelist Paul Schwanke, 38036 North 15th Avenue, Desert Hills, Arizona, 85086. And once again, the title of the message, The Finish Line, by Evangelist Paul Schwanke.

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0: Virginia Lucas of Wilfrid chose to share this day of broadcasting with you in honor of her husband Leland, because today is Leland's birthday. Your generosity is keeping us on the air today, Virginia. Thank you. Leland, we hope you enjoy hugely happy memories as you celebrate your 80th birthday today. God bless you.

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1: Today, we're continuing to look at the topic, problems in marriage. You'd have to be blind in order to say that happy marriages don't have problems. There are just as many problems in a happy marriage as there are in an unhappy marriage, but there's a difference as to how the problems are handled. In an unhappy marriage, the problems are not solved. Often they're allowed to build up, one on top of another, until the marriage breaks down under the weight of the difficulties. But in a happy marriage, the problems are calmly and consistently worked out so that the bond of love that holds the marriage partners together remains strong between them. One of the areas that often contributes to the breakdown of the home is the area of money. Let's face it, most young couples aren't going to have all the money that they need to achieve the same standard of living that their parents have provided for them. Their parents have had 25 or 30 years to work. They've purchased things over the years that the children take for granted. They've reached a certain level of success and a corresponding income level that allows them a certain amount of non-essential spending. And their children take all this for granted. And then they get married. They can't afford to buy a new car. They can't afford a microwave or a VCR or a stereo. They can't afford new furniture. But the fact that they can't afford these things doesn't stop them. They go ahead and buy them anyway. That's the American way. Buy now and pay later. Unfortunately, payday does come, and the young couple often puts themselves under real pressure by foolish decisions about the purchases they make as they try to improve their standard of living too far, too fast. Many times the wife will blame her husband. He's not bringing home enough money. It's all his fault.

0: anticipate major expenditures, insurance payments, the acquiring of a new piece of furniture, a new suit of clothes. You need to put aside a few dollars every month in preparation for that purchase. If you let it sneak up on you, you're going to be under pressure financially. You need to make sacrifices, realizing that you can't expect to start your married life out on the same plane as that of your parents. Set your dreams and goals in priority. Work together toward fulfilling a mutually agreed-upon goal. Establish a savings account to prepare for that unexpected illness or that layoff at work. I've talked today to young couples, but it's also true that many older married couples still have financial problems. That's the case because many older couples have never solved their financial problems. They're still at the level of a younger couple when it comes to handling the money in the marriage. And even though you may be older, you still need to take the steps that I've suggested for a younger couple. Budgeting, communicating, planning for future purchases, setting goals, saving. Above all, bring the Lord into the financial side of your marriage. Ask Him to guide you as you work at solving this problem area in your home.
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Hello, my friend. This is Bill Mason, and I have an important question to ask you. Are you 100% sure if you died right now that you're going to heaven? Perhaps some of you say, well, perhaps I would go to heaven. My life is cleaned up pretty good at this moment. What about tomorrow? Are you sure if you die, you'd go to heaven tomorrow? Well, probably. How about 10 years from now? 20 years from now? And some of you are saying, well, right now, I mean, you can't know that. How could you know 10 years out, with all the sins you might commit during that time, that you're going to heaven for sure? Well, the Bible says, these things have I written unto you that believe on the name of the Son of God, that ye may know that ye have eternal life. God wants you to know it. He doesn't want you to go through life worrying or wondering. You can know it. You say, but how could you know it? We can't live perfect lives. And that is indeed true. No way could I ever live a perfect life, perfect enough to get me anywhere close to heaven. But there is one who lived that kind of life, and that was the Lord Jesus Christ, the pure, spotless Son of God, who one day left his beautiful home in heaven to be born to the Virgin Mary, then lived a life of purity for 33 years, and then wicked hands put him on the cross. But something happened as our Lord was on that cross. In Isaiah, we read that God put the sins of the world upon Jesus. Since he had no sins of his own to die for, he could die for me and for you and for every other sinner in all eternity. And so your sins were laid on Jesus Christ. He is the one who died for you and for me. But then you might ask, what does that mean to me? Surely he died for everybody. Well, my friend, Jesus died for you so that he could then offer you salvation through him. And he has a way to get it to you. He wants to give it to you. The gift of God is eternal life through Jesus Christ our Lord. For by grace are you saved through faith, that not of yourselves, it is the gift of God. Jesus simply wants to give it to you. Lord, I am a sinner. I'm lost. I believe you died for me on the cross and were buried and rose again. I receive your gift of salvation. He will give it to you. And you can have your sins forgiven, and you can know 100% for sure if you die, you're going to heaven. Isn't it wonderful that our God in heaven so loved us that he gave his Son to die on the cross for us, and then turns around and offers it to us as a gift, a free gift, the gift of eternal life by the grace of God? Would you like to receive that gift, my friend? Won't you bow your head right now and just pray to God something like this? Lord, I am a sinner, I'm lost, and I can't save myself. But Jesus, I believe you died for me on the cross and took my sins. I want to accept you as my Savior right now. I want my sins forgiven. I'm sorry about my sins. Jesus, save me now. My friend, he will save you, and he will give you a salvation that you can be sure of. 100% sure if you die that you're going to heaven. And if you do receive him as your Savior, let everybody know that you have invited him into your heart and that your sins are forgiven. God bless you, my friend. Do make that decision if you never have.

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0: Virginia Lucas of Wilfred chose to share this day of broadcasting with you in honor of her husband Leland, because today is Leland's birthday. Your generosity is keeping us on the air today, Virginia. Thank you. Leland, we hope you enjoy hugely happy memories as you celebrate your 80th birthday today. God bless you.

0: This is the More Sure Word Broadcast, a biblical preaching outreach with Pastor Brent Logan from the Sweet Springs Baptist Church in Ardmore, Alabama. We are so glad you've joined us today. And now, let's listen in from the pulpit of Pastor Logan.
1: Go back to our text. He says in 1 Corinthians chapter 2, in verse number 12, "Now we have received not the spirit of the world, but the spirit which is of God." Oh, now we run into another spirit. We got the spirit of man. We've got the spirit of a beast. And here we have the spirit of the world. The world has a spirit. And I think the Bible gives us an allusion to that spirit that is in the world. And I'll just read it for you, Ephesians chapter 2, verse 2. "Wherein in time past you walked according to the course of this world, according to the prince of the power of the air, the spirit that now worketh in the children of disobedience." There's a spirit of the world. They hear the world because they're of the world. They have the same spirit. We have not received the spirit of the world. We're not to understand what they do. You ought to just scratch your head and say, what are they doing out there? Why are they living that way? Why do they have those values? Why do they talk that way? Why do they act that way? The spirit of the world, if you have the spirit of the world, you understand that. You understand their styles, their fashions, their music, their speech, because you've got the same spirit. But God says you've not received that spirit. You don't have the spirit of the world. You have received the spirit which is of God. You have received God's spirit. God's spirit is not man's spirit. God's spirit is not the world's spirit. There's another spirit. And I think Ephesians 2 hints at it. The Bible calls angels spirits. The Bible speaks of unclean spirits. Devilish spirits. Why does a man know how to torture people and molest and rape and kill? And because

got the spirit of the world, then you, if you got the spirit of the devil, you understand the devil's things. If you got the spirit of the world, you understand the world's thing. If you got the spirit of man, you just understand humanity. It's sort of your consciousness, your self-consciousness. Without the spirit, man is dead, the Bible says. But yet, there's God's spirit that you can receive. Now, wait a minute. You only know the world if you have the spirit of the world. You only know the devil if you have the spirit of the devil. You only know man if you have the spirit of man. But you can only know God if you have the spirit of God. Do you understand that? Paul was really worried about these Corinthians. He said in chapter 2, verse 10, he said, if you've received another spirit since you believed. I don't want to get sidetracked and preach on that. But I'm telling you that if you're saved by the grace of God, God has given you His Spirit. You have received His Spirit. And it take, listen, the Spirit of God just didn't come into us to be a part of our salvation, which He was. But He came into us. Look at our verse, verse 12. Now we have received not the Spirit of the world, but the Spirit which is of God. Watch it. That we may know the things that are freely given to us of God. God put the Holy Ghost into us, not just as a part of our salvation, but so that we could understand things about God that we could never know without Him. That we could understand the things that are freely given to us of God. The Bible said in Romans 8:32, if Jesus Christ died for us, how shall not He also with Him freely give us all things? Oh, that God, the things that God has laid out for His children, but we won't even understand that if we don't understand it by His Spirit. The Holy Ghost has been put in us, so we'll know some things. And I think some people still have a carnal mind and they're clueless about all the free, wonderful things God has given to them, even though they've received the right spirit. Now I want to get to what I want to preach on, verse 13. Which things also we speak, not in the words which man's wisdom teacheth, but which the Holy Ghost teacheth. Comparing spiritual things with spiritual. Can I ask you a question tonight? Will you let the Holy Ghost be your teacher? Have you ever tried? We got Sunday school teachers here. We've got people that have taught in regular school. These teachers can stand up and testify to you if they would. It's hard. Not only hard, it is impossible to teach some people if they don't have a teachable attitude. You can't teach anybody that doesn't want to be taught. I mean, I've known homeschoolers that, and, you know, we've even used some of that in the past, and we get the best videos and the best teacher. You know, I had video school, and they put it up there, and you can put that kid in front of that video, and he can stare at that screen, amen, and be thinking about a hot dog. Just because you put him in front of something doesn't mean he's learning anything. Matter of fact, just because he's looking at you doesn't mean you're teaching him anything. So here's the question. You've got to, if you're saved, you have received the Holy Ghost. Your body is the temple of the Spirit of God. But are you letting Him teach you? Or are you just saved? It's one thing to be saved. It's another thing to let the Holy Ghost teach you. Hold your finger there. Let's read John 14. I love John 14, 26, what Jesus said. Jesus said in John 14, 26, but the Comforter, which is the Holy Ghost. By the way, that's a good phrase to use in your vocabulary. Don't be afraid of the Holy Ghost. You're not a charismatic if you use that expression. That's in a King James Bible. The Holy Ghost. But the Comforter, which is the Holy Ghost, whom the Father will send in my name, he shall teach you all things and bring all things to your remembrance whatsoever I've said unto you. Is that in the Bible or not? Say. That means he can teach you all things. All things you need to know. It doesn't even matter what your education is. He can teach you something, amen, that you can't learn from a university. It goes beyond the intellect of man and man's wisdom. Because again, the spirit of man knows the things of man. The spirit of beast knows the things of a beast. The spirit of the world knows the things of the world. The spirit of the devil knows the things of the devil. And the spirit of God is the one that knows the things of God. So he's got to give you that instruction.
Do you let him give you the instruction? Or are you

0: sitting in front of the screen, looking at the screen, thinking about a hot dog. Well, I go to church. That doesn't mean that you're open for the Lord to teach you. How does he teach us? Verse 13, watch it. Which things also we speak. Not in the words which man's wisdom teacheth, but which the Holy Ghost teaches. Well, first of all, he'll teach you, the Holy Ghost will teach you how to speak. You see that? He'll change your vocabulary. You know what the Holy Ghost does? I don't know how many people I've known that got saved, and when they got saved, they lost half their vocabulary. They couldn't even speak the way that you speak. You say, what am I supposed to say? Well, the Holy Ghost will tell you what to say. Isn't that what Jesus said over there? Jesus said the Holy Ghost will give you what to speak. That's Luke 12:12. He'll teach you what you should say. Now, I know we say, well, that's for the preacher. That's also for your wife. And your husband and your children and the job. I feel a little kickback there. I don't know why. It's not just for the Holy Ghost just doesn't teach the preacher what to say. He teaches all of us what to say. If we'll listen, will you let the Holy Ghost teach you how to talk? To talk respectfully, to talk kindly, to speak the word of God, to speak the truth? He'll teach you how to speak. He taught Paul how to speak. He changed all his vocabulary and his everything he thought, changed everything, reversed everything in his mind, his heart. The Spirit of God came in, and he says, I'm speaking not in the words which man's wisdom, but which the Holy Ghost teaches. Now, that means something else. That means the Holy Ghost was teaching people through another man. You see that? Because Paul says, I am speaking the things that the Holy Ghost teaches. Now, it didn't originate with Paul, but he was a vessel for the Spirit of God to speak through. God forbid if we have preachers that preach what they want to preach instead of letting the Holy Ghost say what he wants to say. Because real preaching is when the Holy Ghost is doing the teaching. I don't know how many times I've preached after the service or sometime later somebody will come up to me and say, preacher, you know, you were preaching about this, that, and the other thing, and God really helped my heart. And I said, man, I didn't even preach about that. I said that in my mind. They tell me things, they're talking about stuff I preach that I didn't even preach. But when the Holy Ghost is working through the Word of God and the preaching of the Word of God, the Spirit of God will teach people if they have open hearts. And not just staring at the screen. The Spirit of God teaches through a Spirit-filled man. The Bible says holy men of God spake as they were moved by the Holy Ghost. That's how we got our Bible. That's why we understand anything about God. Because the Holy Ghost spake and worked in a man's life. And he put it down for us so he could teach us. You know, I've met some people that they won't let anybody but God teach them, so they never get a teacher. Because God teaches you through other Spirit-filled people. The Holy Ghost teaches you how to speak and teaches through others that speak through the Holy Ghost. And then look at verse 13, which the Holy Ghost teacheth, comparing spiritual things with spiritual. Now, your Bible is a spiritual book. Jesus said, the words that I speak, they are spirit, John 6:63, and they are life. And so what the Holy Ghost will do is you'll read your Bible every day. I said, as you read your Bible every day, you'll read something the other day, and then the next day you'll read that. Oh, okay. And the Holy Ghost says, compare that over there with this. And you don't take a verse of the Scripture just out of context and just from it. You know, this is a whole book. This is a whole Bible. And the Spirit of God will say, search the Scriptures and rightly divide this word of truth and go over here and go over there and compare what Paul said to Peter and what John said and what Matthew said and what Moses said. Keep reading all of it. Compare it together. Keep putting the Bible is a book that's all together and explains itself. And the Holy Ghost will use other places from the Bible to enlighten, teach you about a different place in the Bible. I've talked to people and said, "Preacher, I can't understand the Bible." Well, you do have to have the Holy Ghost to understand the Bible, number one. But even if you do, I will say this. There are some things the Holy Ghost won't teach you yet. Have you ever read something? You say, I don't get that. I read something the other day. I said, "Lord, you know, I could say something about that, but I really don't understand that." That's all right. Maybe I'm not supposed to know yet. You know, you got to walk with the Spirit of God until He's ready to show you what you need to see. Because sometimes we are not ready to receive what He has to say. Jesus said, "I have many things to say unto you, but you cannot bear them now." There's a lot of things I would teach you, but you're not ready for it. You know what I think love about God? He'll only teach you what you're ready to receive. So many people, they want to get the lesson. Amen. They want to get the 34th lesson when they've not even learned the fourth one. Let God teach you just a step at a time and compare those things. And I say there are some things that the Spirit of God knows about God and God's ways and God's dealings that we don't even need to know and we'll never know. You think about how much the Spirit of God knows. By the way, that means that He is deity. The Holy Ghost is deity, or He couldn't know all the things of God.
1: 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We trust that the preaching of the Word of God has been a help to your heart. 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
0: Alan Paget of Lyons is sharing this day of broadcasting with you in honor of his wife, Patricia, on the occasion of her birthday. Thank you for your kind help today, Alan. Patricia, enjoy a birthday peppered with true happiness and a new year of life sprinkled with the sweetest blessings. Happy birthday.

0: This is the Gospel Hour, making known to this nation the gospel of Jesus Christ. 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
1: Now, dear Lord God, as we open thy word, lead us for Jesus' sake. Amen. A dear family came up to me. I say a family. It's a dear lady and part of her family. There's quite a large family of the group. I know them well. They've been in my meetings many times. And she came up to me in tears and said, Brother Green, if you've ever prayed, I want you to pray for my loved ones. And she began to name them. And then she began to tell me what had happened. And it grieved me deeply because they had been led off in the error. Now, that makes me wonder if they've ever been born again. You say, Brother Green, you should not judge people. I'm not judging people. I'll read a verse of scripture to back up the statement that I've just made. I wonder. I'm thinking, I know that the devil is a mighty creature. And I know that it's possible for the devil to do things that we can't understand. I mean by that, it's almost impossible to understand how they could happen. But here's the verse that I base such a statement on. Now, in 1 Peter chapter 2, wherefore laying aside all malice and guile and hypocrisy and envy and all evil speakings, as newborn babies, desire the sincere milk of the word, that ye may grow thereby. If so be ye have tasted that the Lord is gracious, to whom coming as unto a living stone, disallowed indeed of men, or disallowed indeed of men, but chosen of God and precious, ye also, as lively stones, are built up a spiritual house, a holy priesthood, to offer up spiritual sacrifices acceptable to God by Jesus Christ. Now here's the verse. This is 1 Peter 2:6. Wherefore, also it is contained in the scripture. Behold, I lay in Zion a chief cornerstone, elect and precious. Now that's Jesus, a key chief cornerstone, the one that was disallowed indeed of men, but chosen of God. Verse 4. Now this cornerstone, chief cornerstone, elect, precious, and he that believeth on him, O-N, on him, not about him,

says, "Behold, I lay in Zion a chief cornerstone, elect and precious," and that's Jesus. And who? "He that believeth on him," he that believeth on him, on him, on Jesus, "shall not be confounded." Now, it's hard for me to believe that a born-again, blood-washed, redeemed child of God who has been born of the Spirit, washed in the blood, could be led off into the era that some dear people are following today. Now, these six verses come immediately after verse 23. "Being born again, not of corruptible seed, but incorruptible, by the word of God." By the word of God. Not by the baptistry, not by water, not by church membership, not by joining the church, not by living right, but by the word of God. Now, I've been, in the last couple of days, I've been showing you scriptures in the Bible that tell us what the water is. Now, I want to read just one more. I've already referred to it. But I want to read it just one more time, and then we're going further. Now, in Ephesians 5, in verse 25, Jesus said in John 3, 5, "Except a man be born of the water and of the Spirit." And this business of water regeneration, water salvation, is growing like wildfire in this land of ours. And that's just another sign that the Son of God is coming back to this earth soon, because the Bible says in the last days there will be many false teachers in the land. And so it's just another sign. Now, in Ephesians 5, we have a wonderful verse of Scripture, in fact, two or three that I'll read. "Husbands," this is verse 25, "husbands, love your wives, even as Christ also loved the church and gave himself for it, that he might sanctify." Now, what does that word mean? It means to set apart, to set aside, or set apart, "that he might sanctify and cleanse it." Now, what's he talking about? It, what? Now, he says, "Husbands, love your wives, even as Christ also loved the church and gave himself for it." Now, that "it" refers to the church. "That he might sanctify and cleanse it," the church. Now, what's he talking about? The building? Indeed, he isn't. God bless you, that brick building down there is not the church. That's the meeting house. The church is made up of born-again, blood-washed, redeemed children of God. Jesus is the head of the church. Jesus Christ is the head, and he's the foundation. 1 Corinthians 3:11 says, "Other foundation can no man lay than that is laid, Jesus Christ the Lord." Now, we are members of his body. Verse 30, Ephesians 5:30, "members of his body, of his flesh and of his bones." Now, Jesus is the head of the church, that he might sanctify and cleanse it. He's not talking about the building, that he might cleanse it. The church, the believing, born-again body of Christ. All right. With the washing of water. With the washing of water. With the washing of water. Now, he says, "I'm going to cleanse the church with the washing of water." Now, why don't we get a hose and a brush and go out there and wash the church, if that's what it means? Get you a good hose and a brush and go on out there and wash the church, if that's what he's talking about. If that's what he's talking about, let's wash it. "That he might sanctify," set it apart, "and cleanse it with the washing of the water by the word." By the word, by the word, by the word. I wish I could say it 10,000 times so loud that it'd shake people in their boots. I wish I could. The word. "That he might present it," the church, "to himself a glorious church, not having spot or wrinkle, nor any such thing, but that it should be holy and without blemish." Now, "that he might cleanse it," or sanctify it rather, set it apart, cleanse it, set it apart, sanctify, and cleanse it with the washing of water. Now, when Jesus said, "Except a man be born of water," if he's talking about literal water in a river, in a baptistry, then God bless you, what does this water mean when he says he's going to cleanse the church with water? What's he talking about? What's he talking about? Is he talking about? He tells you what he's talking about. He says, "By the word." By the word. Now, the word of God is the water. The word of God is absolutely imperative to bring men to God. "Now, verily, verily, I say unto you, he that heareth my word, and believeth on him that sent me, hath everlasting life." Hear the word, believe on him that sent me, hath everlasting life. Now, the word of God is the water. John 15:3.

0: now ye are clean through the word which I have spoken unto you. Now then, let's clear up another matter. In Matthew chapter 28, and I want you to look at it closely, we find that Jesus tells his disciples in the last few verses of Matthew chapter 28, he says, go ye, verse 19, this is Matthew 28, 19. Go ye, therefore, and teach all nations, baptizing them in the name of the Father and of the Son and of the Holy Ghost. Now then, we're told, and I say we because I listen on the radio and I read pamphlets, and how in the world am I going to know what's going on around me if I don't read and study and check up? That's my business. I'm God's preacher. I'm supposed to be a teacher of the gospel, and how am I going to teach people and know what's going on if I don't listen? And I do listen occasionally, but it's only when I'm writing or when I'm eating and when I'm not busy preparing messages and transcribing for radio, I listen, and I hear water, water, water, water, water so much until I'm tempted to put on my boots and raincoat while I listen. I'm telling you, I'm sick of it. I am. Water, water, water, water, water, water. That's all you can hear. And then you and I've been told and you've been told in print and by word of mouth that if you're baptized in the name of the Father, Son, and Holy Ghost, you haven't been baptized right, you're baptized wrong, and the man that baptizes a minister of the devil, you've heard it, I've heard it, you've read it, and I've read it, and it's no secret that you are a minister of the devil did the baptizing, and you didn't have a baptism at all. Now, Jesus said, baptize in the name of the Father and of the Son and of the Holy Ghost. Now then, we're told that those are titles and not names at all. Well, now listen, since the Word of God is simple and plain and understandable, why in the name of common sense, when Jesus said this, why didn't he say, go ye therefore and teach all nations, baptizing them in the name of Jesus, period? Why didn't he? Baptizing them in the name of Jesus, period. Now he said baptizing them in the name of the Father and of the Son and of the Holy Ghost, teaching them to observe all things whatsoever I have commanded you, and lo, I am with you always, even unto the end of the world. And then here's the argument today. If you're baptized in the name of the Father, the Son, and Holy Ghost, you have not been baptized in a name, but you've been baptized merely in a title. A title. Father is a title. Son is a title. Holy Ghost, they say, is a title. But Jesus said in John 16 and many other places that the Holy Ghost is a person. He. And the personal pronoun he refers to a masculine person, not a title, if you please. And Jesus said so many times in John, he, when he is come, he will guide you into truth. He will not speak of himself. He will remind you of the things I said concerning myself, and so on. Now then, let's be reasonable. Let's be honest, and let's be above board. Now, go back to Isaiah 9, and we find these wonderful words. In Isaiah 9, for unto us a child is born, verse 6. Unto us a son is given, and the government shall be upon his shoulder, and his name, singular, and his name, N-A-M-E, not N-A-M-E-S, not T-I-T-L-E-S, titles. Not titles, not titles, not names, but his name, singular. Notice it. His name shall be called Wonderful Counselor, the Mighty God, the Everlasting Father, the Prince of Peace. Now, the name. So now, if you listen, now wait a minute. Don't turn that radio off. Listen, precious people. Let's be honest. Let's be above board. I don't have any religion to defend. I don't have any denomination that pays my salary. No denomination, God bless you, is furnishing me a place to preach. I love the Baptists. I love the Methodists. I love the Presbyterians, and I love the holiness. And I love anybody else that loves the Word of God and leave it alone. And let it say what it says, mean what it means, and keep their hands off of it. But I tell you, wolves have crept in. And they're stealing the lambs and the sheep, and they're robbing God of the precious finished work of Calvary through His shed blood. And I tell you, I'm, as a minister, I'm to defend the faith. Now let's be honest, and let's be above board, and let's listen to God's word. His name, singular. His name shall be called Wonderful Counselor, Mighty God, Everlasting Father, Prince of Peace. Now then, if you're going to be baptized in the name of Jesus, you'll have to be immersed in water according to the doctrines that we hear today. And when they put you down, they'll have to say, I baptize you in Wonderful Counselor, Mighty God, Everlasting Father, Prince of Peace. You can't get around it. That's His name. That, God bless you, He was named before He was born, 700 solid years before the Son of God was born. God Almighty said His name shall be Wonderful Counselor, Mighty God, Everlasting Father. Now, go back and get baptized again. You haven't had the right one yet. If that's salvation, if salvation is baptism in the name of Jesus in water, you haven't been baptized until you say, Wonderful Counselor, Mighty God, Everlasting Father, Prince of Peace, Jesus Emmanuel, Alpha, Omega, water, bread, the Good Shepherd, the door, the way, the truth, the life, the light, Shiloh, and we could just keep on going, beloved. Name, yes, His name, sweetest name on mortal tongue, sweetest carol ever sung. Have you been baptized in His name? You'll have to be baptized in Wonderful Counselor, Mighty God, Everlasting Father, Prince of Peace, Emmanuel, Alpha, Omega, the way, the truth, the life, the door, the Good Shepherd, and the bread, the water, the light. There you are. They're all there. You can't get around it. Now listen. Beloved, listen. We are to follow the doctrines of the Bible, but we are to be saved by grace through faith, and that not of yourself, it is the gift of God. By grace are you saved through faith, and that not of yourselves, it is the gift of God, not of works, lest any man should boast. And I'll guarantee you that baptism is by man and its work. But the baptism that Jesus was talking about is not by man. One Lord, one faith, one baptism. By one Spirit are we all baptized into one body. Now then, I want to read another passage of Scripture. And I want to ask you if you believe the Bible. And if you believe the Bible, I want you to analyze this passage that I'm going to read. It's in Romans, and the chapter that I'm reading is chapter 6. What shall we say then? Shall we continue in sin that grace may abound? God forbid. How shall we that are dead to sin live any longer therein? Know you not that so many of us as were baptized into Jesus Christ. Are you listening? Now, how are we baptized into Jesus Christ? By one Spirit. 1 Corinthians 12:12. By one Spirit are we all baptized into one body. By one Spirit, Holy Ghost. One Lord, one faith, one baptism. That is not water baptism. You are not baptized into Jesus Christ by water. God have mercy, beloved. Would you accuse, would you have the audacity and the religious brass to accuse some people who've been immersed in water to be in Jesus Christ, the lives they live, the things they do, the places they go, and the actions they have and the company they keep? Would you accuse them of being in Jesus? God forbid. How shall that we are dead in sin and glory? Know you not that so many of us as were baptized into Jesus Christ were baptized into His death? Therefore we are buried with Him by baptism into death, that like as Christ was raised up from the dead by the glory of the Father, even so we also should walk in newness of life. For if we have been planted together in the likeness of His death, we shall also be in the likeness of His resurrection. Know you not that so many of us as were baptized into Jesus Christ, baptized into Jesus Christ, 1 Corinthians 12:12, we are all baptized into one body by one Spirit. And that Spirit is capitalized. Therefore, we are baptized into Jesus Christ by the Holy Ghost, not by water. Water baptism unites us with the local assembly, The baptism of the Holy Ghost unites us with the body of Christ. Except a man be born of water, the Word, and the Spirit, the baptizer. The baptizer, the Spirit, the Holy Ghost. One Lord, one faith, one baptism. As many as are led by the Spirit, they are the sons of God. The water is the Word. The Holy Ghost is the baptizer. Being born again, not of corruptible seed, but incorruptible by the Word of God, which liveth and abideth forever. Now, beloved, the water in John 3:5 is not the baptistry, but the Word of God. Don't let anybody tell you. And if you're going to be baptized in Jesus' name, you'll have to be baptized in Wonderful Counselor, Mighty God, Everlasting Father, Prince of Peace. Can't get around it because that's his name. God named him. God named him 700 years before he was born. Father God, the Father of our Lord and Savior Jesus Christ, save the soul that's nearest hell now, and we'll give you the praise. Father, help men and women to see the light of the glorious gospel of the marvelous grace of God, and we'll give you the praise in Jesus' name. Save that man or woman that's calling on you now, and we'll praise you. Amen.
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1: 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The prayers and support of God's people have enabled us to print and ship more than 5 billion gospel tracts to 200 countries and territories. Tracts are printed in 90 languages, including English and Spanish, and are offered free to anyone who requests them. The Fellowship Broadcast and the Fellowship Tract League are local church ministries of Fellowship Baptist Church in Lebanon, Ohio. Our pastor is William Burroughs. 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
2: Welcome into the Thursday edition of the Fellowship Broadcast. And Lord willing, Brother Bruce DeLange will be along with us here in just a little bit, thinking about a priority we all need in our life. And I know you don't want to miss that, so stay tuned for that. And speaking of Brother DeLange, I don't think he'll mind my asking prayer for him. I talked to him just the other day, usually talk to him once or twice a week. And so thankful for him and his faithfulness to the Lord. And Brother DeLange is 84 years old now, and his old body's getting weak on him. It's what he would say. He said, this old body's letting me down. And so, but we appreciate Brother DeLange and his faithfulness and all of his life. He's been a faithful witness. We've heard it many, many times, these testimonies that he shared the last number of weeks and things of that nature. And but we love Brother DeLange and thankful for him. But you please pray for him and pray that God would encourage him. And just he's weak, has a lot of pain, has some back problems. He's had a number of procedures run and different things, but Brother DeLange needs your prayers. And we know that God has faithfully used him down throughout the years. And I know it's hard for him not to be able to go like he once did, but he's still able to record and be on the radio, and we're thankful for that. So please, if you would, put Brother DeLange and Miss Mary on your prayer list. She seems to be doing well, be taking care of the man of God. And so please pray that God's hand would rest upon Brother DeLange. Give him some encouragement these days and a measure of health and a measure of strength. We believe that God's able to do that. And just wanted to say that, if you would please be praying for Brother DeLange. He'll be along with us right after this letter from a life that's been changed by the power of a gospel tract.
3: Thank you so much for doing what you do. I obtained this gospel tract while here in Mexico. I am in a rehab center, and there are about 100 people that need the seed planted in their heart. And these tracts could be very useful to the unbelievers. Please send me some to spread the seed with whatever you can send to me. I can pass them out while I'm here. Thank you so much. God bless you. From Bayel.
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4: Bruce DeLange on the broadcast again today. And today I want to talk about something that ought to be in all of our lives. And that is found in Matthew 6:33. Seek ye first the kingdom of God. I want to ask you a question before we go any further on the broadcast today. Is he first in your life? Is the first thing that you touch in the mornings the Word of God? Is the Word of God precious to you? God's Word ought to be the most precious things in our lives. So, on the broadcast today, I want to share with you, some excerpts of a message that I preached way back in 2016. And this message was born in a Quality Inn in Calhoun, Georgia, in 12/31/2016. Isn't that something? How I just went through some of my old outlines of messages, and by the way, they don't get old. So you can go and grab old messages and hey, preach them. They're still brand new. So I want to give you a few thoughts that the Lord gave me way back then in that motel. I kind of remember it. Seek ye first. That's in Matthew 6:25-34. If you'd read that, you'd see that God is still wanting his children to put him first in their lives. The greatest time that I remember a man praying in a in one of those, I don't know, I guess I should have wrote down what the thing was. It was a gazebo. That's what it was. It was a gazebo-type thing in a park, and there was a black man playing the piano, and there was probably a dozen people around listening to him play, and it was just some old-fashioned music, and then every once in a while it was rocky. But anyway, I kind of worked my way up to him, and I thought, I'm just going to see if I can talk to that fella. And so, sure enough, he stopped a little while in between songs, and I says, I'm a piano tuner as well as a preacher, I says, and I says, let me check that piano, see if it's in tune good. And he says, sure, go ahead. And so I jumped on that piano and checked it out. I said, yes, it sounds pretty good. So let me play you a song. So I started playing Some Glad Morning, We Shall See Jesus in the Air. And I sang a little bit, and a few folks gathered around, so I preached a little bit. So we ought to be soul conscious. I was visiting with a friend just today. He says, that's what's missing in our churches, is being soul conscious. There's a world all around us that's headed for a devil's hell, and we ought to seek the Lord first and be a witness. Every opportunity we have, we ought to be telling people about Jesus. So what I did after I got done singing there on that gazebo out in the park, and I got my tracks out, and I passed out maybe at least a half a dozen tracks or more to some of the folks that were there. Listen, God's Word ought to be first in our lives. Do you carry tracks every day? God's people ought to be so excited about the Word of God that we get to pray, that we get to pass out tracks. We get to carry them every day. And I say get to. That's a privilege. I was with a preacher from the Philippines, and he says, well, why do people in America don't even carry tracts? A lot of preachers we add, they don't have no tracts in their pockets, and they don't pass them out. Why is that? I says, it's just that the devil has just caused people to think that's maybe not important. Well, listen, I've had preachers tell me that they don't pass tracts because people don't want them. Well, I think they're definitely wrong, because there's a lot of people out there that will accept a tract. We need to be willing to go out there and do it. Put God first in our lives. And when we were in the Philippines, when we were in Russia, when we were in the West Indies, Vienna, Austria, we passed tracts everywhere we went. And all over the world, people are receiving the Word of God. And friend, today, is Jesus first in your life? Listen, we need to put God first in everything. And God's Word, our authority today, says, seek ye first the kingdom of God. And this is what we need to put first, salvation, and then sanctification, set apart for the Lord's work, and then separation, and then soul winning. Proverbs 11:30 says, he that winneth souls is wise. So every time you go out, you ought to have gospel tracts in your pocket. Even elk hunting. Let me share this with you before we go off the air today. When my son and I went elk hunting in the hills or the mountains of Wyoming, way out in the boonies, we went on horseback, and we camped out every night for a whole week. I got to preach to my son on Wednesday night. But one night a man came walking in. I shared this on one of the broadcasts earlier. And I had my tracks in my pocket. And because I had my tracks in my pocket, way up there on the mountain, I was able to give that guy that walked into our camp a gospel track and told him that I was a preacher. And before he left, he bowed his head and asked God to save him, because it was a treacherous mountain hill that he had to climb and then go back down towards his pickup. 2-hour walk. Anyway, everywhere we go, even if it's just going shopping to the mall, you ought to carry tracks with you. Seek ye first. God will let you do many things if you put him first. And that's why we had opportunities to go to these countries. And we've been in every state in the lower 48. And what a blessing to give the Word of God out everywhere we go. Bruce DeLange for the Fellowship Tract League. Thank you for listening.
1: 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This is Bruce DeLange signing off with this thought. I'm on my way to heaven and enjoying the journey. Are you?
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Hello, this is Dr. Kevin Folger, and I'm coming to you today, Cleveland Baptist Church in Cleveland, Ohio. If you're a listener to this station and have never received Jesus Christ as your own Lord and Savior, that you'd give consideration to the fact that God's own Son, Jesus Christ, left the splendor of heaven to come to this earth so that he may die for sinners just like you and me. You know, it's a terrible thing to be a listener to a station and hear the beautiful music and hear the preaching from the various broadcasters that broadcast on this station, and to know all these truths but never have personally made application of these truths to your own life. The purpose of this few moments that I'm spending with you today is to press you in this matter that God's own Son died for you and that you need as an individual to have a relationship with Jesus Christ. May I tell you today that it's not enough that you're a good person. It's not enough that you perhaps even attend church or have your name on a church roll someplace. At some point in our life, the Bible says that we must be born again. I think often of what Jesus said in John chapter 3 to a very religious man by the name of Nicodemus. The Bible said that Nicodemus came to Jesus by night, and he came to ask him some questions about things that he had experienced. That is, Nicodemus had experienced in listening to Christ and hearing of the things that he had taught and preached. And Jesus looked at this for a religious man, and he said to Nicodemus, except a man be born again, he cannot enter into the kingdom of God. Nicodemus was a little confused by that. He said, how can this happen? How can a man be born again? Can he enter a second time into his mother's womb and be born? And Jesus said, that which is born of flesh is flesh, and that which is born of spirit is spirit. Marvel not that I say unto thee, ye must be born again. So Jesus said to this very religious man, you need a new birth. Not a birth that's physical, not a birth that's of this world, but a birth that's from above. And Jesus Christ, God's own Son, came to provide that for us. The Bible is clear that Jesus left the splendor of heaven, came to this world through the means of the womb of the Virgin Mary. The Bible is clear that he lived a sinless life. All 33 and a half years, there was never one time that Jesus sinned against the Father. He lived in perfection. And he obviously spoke, he obviously did miracles to prove who he was. And at a point in time, the Bible, again, is very clear that Jesus Christ went to the cross of Calvary. He went to that cross to die for your sin and my sin. The Bible says in 2 Corinthians 5, in verse number 21, but he, that's God, hath made him, that's Jesus, to be sin for us, who knew no sin, that we might be made the righteousness of God in him. We need, obviously, righteousness that we cannot produce for ourselves. No good work can atone for the things that I've done wrong. There's nothing that I can do for myself that can earn or merit heaven. I must come as a lost sinner and believe that Jesus Christ died for me. I must put my faith and trust in what he did. I must believe in his death, his burial, and his resurrection. According to 1 Corinthians 15, the gospel is simple. It is the fact that Jesus Christ died for our sins according to the Scripture, and that he was buried, and then he rose again according to the Scripture. The death, burial, and resurrection of Jesus Christ is the very truth that when a person puts their faith and trust in it, when we come in simple conviction of faith and simple conviction of the Holy Spirit in simple faith and put our trust in Jesus Christ and what he did, turning from our sin, turning from any thing that we can do, but simply resting in the death, burial, and resurrection of Jesus Christ as the payment for our sin. The Bible says at that moment, God will credit to us the righteousness of Jesus Christ. It's a wonderful thing to know that our sins are forgiven. You know, the truth of the matter is that we never know when we're going to die. We must be prepared. We must be prepared to leave this world and to enter into eternity. We must understand that at any moment we'll draw our last breath. And it's good to know that when we draw our last breath here on this earth, we can be certain of taking our next breath in heaven. And I'm very grateful for the fact that God sent his Son to die for me. And I want to encourage you today, and I want to press you today, that if you've never received Jesus Christ as your Lord and Savior, that today that you'd pull your car over to the side of the road, or perhaps there in your living room, that you would bow your head and humble your heart, and as simply as you know how, tell the Lord that you're sorry that you've sinned against him, and as simply as you know how, receive Jesus Christ as your own Lord and Savior. That would be our encouragement to you today. May the Lord bless you as you understand how much he loves you and that he died to give you eternal life. Blessings to you today.

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0: Alan Paget of Lyons is sharing this day of broadcasting with you in honor of his wife, Patricia, on the occasion of her birthday. Thank you for your kind help today, Alan. Patricia, enjoy a birthday peppered with true happiness and a new year of life sprinkled with the sweetest blessings. Happy birthday.

0: Hello, friends. This is Brother Troy Young, welcoming you to another exciting broadcast of the Voice of the Appalachians. We appreciate each one of you who have tuned in to today's broadcast and trust that you will receive a blessing from it.
1: Today you will hear part four of a sermon entitled, You Have to Be Born First. In this message, Brother Fugit defines the simplicity of salvation and the importance of soul winning. Listen and learn that salvation and sanctification are two different aspects of the Christian life as we bring you part four of this week's message.
2: What God wants me to do is give my life to Him and His will. God wants us to do His will. Not everybody does, and not everybody does to the degree that God wants them to, and we all decide how much of a commitment we make to Christ. In addition to the level and degree of sanctification, some backslide and leave where they once were in their serving and following Christ. Now, all of these are important as we go line upon line. In addition to the level and degree of sanctification, some backslide and leave where they once were in their serving or following Christ. For example, Peter was a fisherman. Jesus said, "Follow me and I will make you fishers of men." Peter not only trusted Christ as his Savior, as he would later testify, but he followed Christ. He did it immediately at the time of salvation. He followed Christ. Oh, but wait a minute. Peter didn't always do right. Peter had some terrible times of backsliding against God. You know why? He got in the wrong crowd. He didn't do what Jesus said to do. Jesus said, "Pray with me 1 hour," and Peter went to sleep. And he said, "I'll die for you." And Jesus said, "Don't want you to die for me. Just want you to pray with me 1 hour." But he didn't. Peter failed. In fact, Peter did something that was just terrible. When they said, "You're with Christ," Peter said, "No, I don't even know who he is." And to affirm that he didn't know Christ, he cursed. He wanted to be labeled as a heathen. Really what he wanted, he didn't want to be killed. He knew that he was about to be killed, and so he denied knowing Christ. Also, there was a time of unbelief in Peter's life that he went back into the business of fishing, and he took a group of disciples with him. They were backslidden. They weren't where they were supposed to be. In the Bible, we have stories like that. Samson, he backslid against God.

Mary, and he did, but at some point he turned back and he left Paul and he left the missionary journey. Later, John Mark would restore his fellowship with God, and he would write the book of Mark, and he would become a great missionary again. But there was a time in his life that he was backslidden. Now, we can add to that list of names from the Bible, and perhaps we could put our own name there and say, there have been times that I was not as close to God as I should have been, and I would have been backslidden. The Bible tells us that some leave the will of God and the fellowship of believers not because they're backslidden. The Bible tells us there are some that leave because they never were born again. The Bible says, 1 John 2:19, they went out from us, but they were not of us. For if they had been of us, they would no doubt have continued with us, but they went out that they might be made manifest that they were not all of us. There are those who pray a prayer, but they do not believe in their heart unto salvation. I don't know who they are. I've had some folks to make statements. I didn't know if they meant it or not. Everybody is different. I don't know when somebody prays if they believe unto salvation or not. But all I can do is tell them how to be saved, tell them what the Bible says, and give them the opportunity. Now, that brings me to the message. Because not everyone yields to the process or the work of sanctification, or because not everyone changes to the same degree, we then begin to question the sincerity of someone's belief, and worse, we question the work of those who work to give them the gospel. We begin because someone maybe does not yield to the will of God, or their life doesn't change like God wants their life to change. We begin to question the simple plan of salvation, saying there must be more. You be careful about reading theology books that goes against or adds to this book right here. Some are accused of giving people a false assurance of salvation. Now, I didn't write the plan of salvation. God did. I'm not the one who said it. He's the one that said whosoever. He's the one that gave us the words in Romans 10, 9 through 13. He's the one that made salvation simple. We're accused of, well, you're one of those 1, 2, 3, repeat after me. I've never done that, and I don't know anybody that's done that. Some may say, well, you can't just pray a prayer. Worse, we stop the work of witnessing and giving gospel tracts, all of this based on judging a person's yielding to the work of sanctification in their life. Now, I believe in the work and process of sanctification. I believe we ought to change and be becoming more like Christ. I believe a person who trusts Christ ought to read the Bible, ought to listen to the preaching of the Word of God. They ought to go to church. They ought to allow the Holy Spirit to change their lives to become a holy and a peculiar people, becoming like Christ. But dear friend, you have to be born first before you can change. I believe a person ought to change in their vocabulary. I believe they ought to change and be becoming holy and clean and pure. I believe the work of sanctification changes the places we go, the people that we fellowship, the way we dress and present ourselves, rather than being fashioning ourselves in the lust of our ignorance, but to become more modest and Christ-honoring in our dress. I believe our appearances change. I believe the music we listen to, I believe the books we read, all of that changes. Everything we do should strengthen our walk with God and our becoming more like
at Christ. But you have to be born first before you can start making that change. Don't look at somebody who said, well, they didn't change, they must not be saved. Be careful about repeating somebody rather than following the examples of the Word of God. Now, I'm not promoting not changing. I'm old-fashioned. I believe that book right there in every area from our

0: attitude, to our behavior. But God does not require a changed life to be born. You have to be born first. A child has to be born before they can be taught. And I cannot question whether a person was born or not because they don't behave right. We have all had children, and we, in the same category, have disappointed our parents to the place of discipline, but we were still the child of our parents, no matter how we turned out, no matter how our behavior. And I'm tired of folks questioning the plan of salvation, and furthermore, questioning the God of heaven because somebody doesn't live the way they're supposed to live or to the degree that satisfies them. Salvation is simple. Salvation is for a child. Salvation is a gift. Salvation is free. Salvation is for whosoever. It is not a faulty or weak gospel that makes a person a weak or a strong Christian. It is not a level of easy or a level of difficult that makes a person saved or lost. It is not the specific or particular words of a prayer that makes a person saved or not saved. You don't have to pray in the Greek or Hebrew to be saved. You just have to believe that Christ died on the cross to pay for your sin debt. And if you accept His payment for your sin, according to this book right here, you can be born again. Salvation is a gift. Sanctification is a decision, a process. The Holy Spirit does not force you to live for God any more than He forces you to trust Christ as Savior. He will lead us. He will tell us what's right, but He will not force us to do right. He wants us to do right because we love Him. He wants us to accept Him as Savior so we can be born.
1: 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Pastor Fugit will travel to Pennsylvania and Michigan as well as within Kentucky during the month of May. May 1st, he will preach at Landmark Baptist Church in Winchester, Kentucky. May 11 and 12, he will speak at Gospel Light Baptist Church in Hastings, Michigan. May 18 and 19, he will preach at Round Town Baptist Church in Emmigsville, Pennsylvania. May 28 and 29, he will speak at Gospel Light Baptist Church in Hazard, Kentucky. If you live within driving distance of any of these meetings, come hear Pastor Fugit in person. 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For more information, visit his website at jefffugit.com. 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
0: Alan Paget of Lyons is sharing this day of broadcasting with you in honor of his wife, Patricia, on the occasion of her birthday. Thank you for your kind help today, Alan. 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Happy birthday.

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1: Well, hello, good neighbor. Are you awake? If not, I just woke you up. I'm sorry I'm so loud. Hello, good neighbor. How are you doing today? I hope you're having a good day. This is the day that the Lord hath made, and we will rejoice and be glad in it. All right, time out. Why don't you please send me a text, Revival Time. That's all one word, R-E-V-I-V-A-L-T-I-M-E, at NVBC, NorthValleyBaptistChurch.org. Send it to me today. Just let me know you're listening, what station you're listening on, and I'd love to hear. I always write you back. It may take me a day because they have to print it out, and then I have to write a note on it and then send it back, but I always write everyone, and it's not a form letter. It's just some personal little note. I appreciate you. Here's the song, You've Been Good to Me. That's the Golden State Baptist Glory Land Quartet sings for us. I think you're going to really enjoy this song. God's been so good to all of us, hasn't he?

That's our verse yesterday. In everything, give thanks. God's been so, so good. You know, I preached recently on the drought to our elementary kids, and there's 40% of this world that are going to bed at night starving. I've never had to starve at all. God's always taking care of me, and I live in this great country called America, and they're trying to change it to socialism and communism. That it's crazy what's happening, but God has been good. We need the Spirit of God. We're in chapter 5, verse 19 today. Quench not the Spirit. Right after the song, Don't It Make You Wanna Go. Quartet, you come on and sing, and then we'll take a look at Quench Not the Spirit.

0: Bible says, quench not the Spirit. That the Spirit of God is revealed as a fire. Cloven tongues of fire. God is a fire. The Spirit of God is a fire. He burns within us. And D.L. Moody said, you put a fire in the pulpit, people come watch it burn. And I pray that I have the touch of God, the Spirit of God in my life. Well, he says, don't quench the Spirit. Quenching just literally means to pour water on the fire. Don't do anything that pours water on the fire. Pardon me, let me get my breath. Nothing. Not a thing. Quench not the Spirit. Don't put the fire out. Oh, there's so many things that put the fire out. You know, I think of how bitterness puts the fire out. It's a poison. And bitterness, are you bitter at anyone? That'll put the fire out in your heart. You won't lose the Spirit of God. You'll just quench the Spirit of God. You can grieve the Spirit of God. You can quench the Spirit of God. And God says, don't quench the Spirit of God. Bitterness, you can't have any bitterness in your heart. Envy, you can't have any envy in your heart. Carnality, cannot have any carnality in your heart. You know, in our Christian living, we must live for God. Fear is quenching the Spirit of God. You know, Ms. Treber and I, we have a fire pit in the backyard, and we have one that's just a propane one, and then we have one that is wood. And that wood burning one, boy, it gets going. It gets hot. But I find out if I want it to go out at night, I have to quench it with water. I have to pour water on it. I can't leave it run all night lest it pop and the spark something. And then all of a sudden I got a fire going and I have to look outside and got a fire outside. No, I have to quench it. And God says, I put water on the Spirit. Do you know debt living is quenching the Spirit of God? You don't spend money you don't have. If you don't have it, don't get it. Well, it's on sale. Yeah, but 6 years later, you're still paying that bill. It's not on sale. It's long gone. God says, quench not the Spirit. You know, when we give way to temptation, that's quenching the Spirit. When we give way to lasciviousness, that's quenching the Spirit. When we get away from exhorting our boys and girls and our Christian fellow brothers and sisters in Christ, that's quenching the Spirit of God. When we get to covetousness, that's quenching the Spirit of God. Don't covet anything. Don't covet it. You know, I've been praying for a different vehicle. I've got a good vehicle. It's got very few miles on it. I've had it for 5 years, and I'm going to give it to my wife because she can't get in her vehicle anymore. And I've been praying the last 2 years about buying a truck. And I in the past, 2 years ago, I'd have made the decision getting ready to sell it again. But I've just been taking my time and dragging my feet because I've got to pay cash for it. In addition to that, I don't know right yet if it's the right thing to do, and I'm getting close now. I think soon I'll get a truck, but you know, I'm not going to rush anything. I'm not going to rush covetousness. I've got to have this, got to have it. Well, then they're going to change the model in September. I've got to have the new one. No, don't do that. And God's word says, don't quench the Spirit. Don't quench the Spirit with anger. Anger is, you get explosive. You just get upset. You get angry at everybody, everything. That grieves the Spirit of God, child of God. And when it grieves the Spirit of God, you quench the Spirit of God. You have no power, no direction, no wisdom. You've lost the touch of God in your life, and you've got to have God's touch all day long. I'm going to challenge you to take an interview of yourself. Take a look at your life. What is there wrath, explosions in your heart? Is there something that's in your heart that should not be there today? Get it confessed to God and be filled with the Spirit of God today. Father, it's so easy to quench the Spirit with our mind, with our eyes, with our ears, with our mouth, with our hands, with our feet. God, help us not to quench the Spirit of God. This day is my prayer. In Jesus' name, amen. You know, every day the Spirit of God says, don't say that, Chad. Don't say that. Don't say it. And every day I have to listen. Well, God bless you. Have a great day.
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The scripture in Ephesians chapter 2 and verse 8 makes it very clear that salvation is by God's grace, which is God's unmerited favor, meaning that no one deserves to be saved. How great God is to extend His marvelous redemption to us as a lost sinner. Through the years in dealing with those who desire to be saved, I have had no problem with people denying that Jesus died on the cross for their sins. Many have been glad to pray and ask God to forgive their sins and make them a child of God. They have looked at me and wonder, saying, "But I don't feel different." Of course they don't, and they never will until they exercise the faith part of that verse. That is, they must not only ask God to save them, but they must believe that God will keep His promise. You see, faith is just completely relying upon the trustworthiness of God. And of course, that trustworthiness is revealed to us in the Bible. Some would say, "I just don't have enough faith." When it comes to salvation, God does not say, "Little faith, much faith, pure faith, genuine faith, or feeling faith." God would never tell someone to be saved by faith and then withhold that faith from them. It's a matter of exercising that faith and trust in what God says, just as you would step on a bridge, trusting that bridge to hold you up and get you across the chasm. You can believe it's a bridge. You can believe that it is strong enough. You can believe that it is long enough. But until you believe that it will take care of you by your stepping on it and trusting your everything to it, you have not trusted that bridge. If you haven't done that, now is the accepted time. Please exercise that faith and trust Jesus as your Savior right now.

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0: Alan Paget of Lyons is sharing this day of broadcasting with you in honor of his wife, Patricia, on the occasion of her birthday. Thank you for your kind help today, Alan. 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Happy birthday.

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1: Thank you, and greetings, radio friends. What a joy and privilege it is to come to your place of listening and share together with you another Harvest Time broadcast. I praise the Lord for this open door, this heaven-bought privilege that our Lord allows us day after day together by the radio, open His eternal Word, and study the Word of God together. I trust that if it's at all possible, you'll take the time out and get your Bible and follow along with us as we continue our study on the subject, What Christmas Means to Me. And through the last several broadcasts, we've been looking at this subject and doing an acrostic on the word Christmas and allowing the Holy Spirit to speak to our heart from each of the letters in the word. And again, I'm not promoting the holiday, but I am promoting the Lord Jesus Christ, the reason for the season. Several days ago, we began by looking at the letter C. And as we look at that letter C, we're reminded it's coming down from heaven. This is why we celebrate this time of the year as the birthday of the Lord Jesus Christ. Our Father sent His only begotten Son into the world that the world through Him might be saved. I do want to remind you that Christ was not born to live because He lived before He was born. He was born to die. He was alive before He was born, and He was still alive after He had died. He is the only person that holds such a record in all history of both God and men. He is the God-man, the man Christ Jesus. So we saw Him coming down from heaven. We looked at Him as He stepped from sovereignty down to servitude, and then from servitude down to a sacrifice in Philippians chapter number 2. And that letter H, we saw Him hanging on the cross. And we saw Him hanging there as God's sacrifice for the sin of the world. We saw Him hanging there as our substitute. He died in my place for me and for you. And then we saw Him hanging there as the Savior of all men. So when we look at the letter C, we're reminded of His coming down from heaven. We look at the letter H, we're reminded of His hanging on the cross. Then we looked at the letter R, and we're reminded by that letter of Him being raised from the dead. Thank God the grave and death could not hold the Lord Jesus Christ. I said to you that our Lord tasted death's poison. He tested death's powers. He tore up death's prison, and He transferred death's paradise, resurrected or raised from the dead. Then we looked on yesterday at the letter I, and as we looked at that letter, we saw Him instructing His disciples. I pointed out to you how that He instructed them concerning the Comforter. They were to tarry in Jerusalem until they were endued with power from on high. And then He instructed them concerning the Great Commission. He told them that they were to go, and as they go, they are to teach the Word of God, reach the sinner, and train those who are saved, disciple them, that they might continue on in the work of God. Now we come today to the letter S. And as we look at the letter S, we're reminded of His sitting on the right hand of God on high. And again, I emphasize, if you are just joining us, you cannot dissect the Lord Jesus Christ and just simply single out His birth. If you believe in anything about Christ, then you believe in Christ. Your belief may be historically, and that does not mean you're saved, but you cannot accept His birth without accepting the rest of it. And so when you think about His birth, then you think about His life. And when you think about His life, you think about His death. When you think about His death, you think about His resurrection. You think about His resurrection, you think about His ascension. And so we're looking today at Him sitting on the right hand of the throne of God on high. Notice in your Bible, if you will, please, in the book of Hebrews, chapter number 10, and verse number 10, the Word of God said, by the which will we are sanctified through the offering of the body of Jesus Christ once for all. And every priest standeth daily ministering and offering oftentimes the same sacrifices which can never take away sin. But this man, after he had offered one sacrifice for sin forever, sat down on the right hand of God, from henceforth expecting till his enemies be made his footstool. For by one offering he hath perfected forever them that are sanctified. So here we see him sat down on the right hand of the throne of God on high. The Bible said again in the book of Hebrews, chapter number 1 and verse number 3, talking about Christ, who being the brightness of his glory and the express image of his person, and upholding all things by the word of his power, when he hath by himself purged our sins, sit down on the right hand of the majesty on high. So we see him sitting down at the right hand of the Father. This is part of the story. If you'd accept his birth, then you must accept his death, his resurrection, his ascension, and his priesthood ministry as he sits there at the right hand of the Father. Let me deal with this fact of him sitting down from three different thoughts. First of all, when you look at the word "sat down," it signifies a finished work. I remind you, there was no chair in the tabernacle or in the temple for the Old Testament priest to sit down. You see, the reason being, his work was never completed. He must continually offer up sacrifices. He must continually go through the rituals that was laid out for him. But he never could sit down because his work was never finished. For 4,000 years, the altar of God cried out for blood. Sacrifice, sacrifice, sacrifice. But when the Lord Jesus Christ put his blood on the mercy seat in heaven, then God's altar cried out, satisfied. Notice in Hebrews chapter number 10, verse number 10. The Bible said, by the which will we are sanctified through the offering of the body of Jesus Christ once for all. For every priest standeth daily ministering and offering oftentimes the same sacrifices which can never take away sin. Notice now, but this man, after he had offered one sacrifice for sins forever, sat down on the right hand of God. Go back to verse number 10. And the Bible said, through the offering of the body of Jesus Christ once for all. The word "once" here is a very interesting word. It simply means it has been done, it is fully done, it is completely done, and nothing else can be added, and it can never be repeated again. He will never have to die. Another death would not add to what he's done. He is the completion of the perfect sacrifice, of which every Old Testament sacrifice was a mere type or symbol of him who was to come. But friend, when he offered his blood on the altar of God, he sat down at the right hand of the majesty on high. Again, I say to you, that sitting down signifies a finished work. Notice, if you will, please, in the book of Hebrews, chapter number 9 and verse number 11. The Bible said, but Christ, being come an high priest of the good things to come, by a greater and more perfect tabernacle, not made with hand, that is to say, not of this building, neither by the blood of goats and calves, but by his own blood he entered in once into the holy place, having obtained eternal redemption for us. He went in with the blood, put it on the mercy seat. Friend, when he come out, we were bought. He had no more work to do, and he set down the work of redemption. There's a finished work. There's forever done. So we see, my friend, that when you see him set down on the right hand of God on high, it speaks of a finished work. He has ceased from his labor of offering up sacrifices. The Bible is very clear. The Old Testament sacrifices could not take away sin. They were simply a type of the truth which was to come, and the truth is the Lamb of God. But then I want you to notice a second thing. Not only does sitting down speak of a finished work in the manner of redemption, but it speaks of a faithful work in the area of our representation. You see, he is now seated at the right hand of the throne of God. Why is he there? The Bible said in the book of Hebrews, chapter number 7, verse number 23, "And they truly were many priests, because they were not suffered to continue by reason of death. But this man, because he continueth ever, hath an unchangeable priesthood." Listen to verse 25. "Wherefore he is able also to save them to the uttermost that come unto God by him, seeing he ever liveth to make intercession for the saints of God." My friend, he can be trusted. The Bible said in the book of Hebrews chapter 2, verse number 17, "Wherefore in all things it behooved him that he might be made like unto his brother, that he might be a merciful and faithful high priest in things pertaining to God, to make reconciliation for the sin of the people." Him sitting down speaks of a finished work. Him sitting down speaks of a faithful work. But may I remind you, number three, him sitting down speaks of a future work. One day he will get up. The Bible said in verse number 13 of Hebrews 10, he's like an expectant person, from henceforth expecting till his enemies be made his footstool. My friend, listen to me now. When you think of Christmas and you think of Christ, you not only think of him as a babe in Bethlehem's manger, him as a Christ hanging on the cross, but you see him resurrected, ascended, and sitting at the right hand of the Father as the great high priest of the church, the only holy potentate that there is in this time is the Lord Jesus Christ. The Bible said in the book of 1 Timothy 2:5, "For there is one God and one mediator between God and men, the man Christ Jesus." Father, take the word, use it to your glory. I pray in Jesus' name, amen and amen.
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Then Pilate therefore took Jesus and scourged him. And the soldiers plaited a crown of thorns and put it on his head. And they put on him a purple robe and said, Hail, King of the Jews! And they smote him with their hands. Pilate therefore went forth again and saith unto them, Behold, I bring him forth to you, that you may know I find no fault in him. Then came Jesus forth, wearing the crown of thorns and a purple robe.

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0: Alan Paget of Lyons is sharing this day of broadcasting with you in honor of his wife, Patricia, on the occasion of her birthday. Thank you for your kind help today, Alan. Patricia, enjoy a birthday peppered with true happiness and a new year of life sprinkled with the sweetest blessings. Happy birthday.

This is Pastor Darrell Cox, pastor of the Trinity Baptist Church in Mocksville, North Carolina. We're so glad that you've tuned in to our program today, and we hope that you'll stay tuned for the next 15 minutes. We'll have a word of prayer, and then a song, then a sermon from the Word of God. And again, let me say thank you for tuning in to our program today. Our Heavenly Father, we ask you to use the broadcast today to help, to encourage, to strengthen, and then, Father, to save that one that may be listening in today that's lost, that has never been saved. May they today, by faith, realize that Jesus Christ died for their sins on the cross of Calvary, was buried, and rose again the third day from the dead. And may they put their faith in the Lord Jesus Christ today as their Savior. Thank you for what you'll do, and what's accomplished, we'll be careful to give you the praise and glory for it. In Jesus' name, amen. Well, thank you for tuning in today to the Trinity Baptist Church broadcast. This is Brother Cox speaking to you from the radio room here at the church. And we want to invite you this coming Lord's Day to our services, Sunday school at 10 o'clock here at the Trinity Baptist Church, classes for all ages, and then at 11, our preaching hour, and then 7 o'clock Sunday evening. Trinity Baptist Church is an old-fashioned, independent Baptist church located at 2722 Highway 601 South, Mocksville, North Carolina, 27028. And that's our driving directions address, our physical address, rather, and also our mailing address. And we do give you a plea to write us and to drop us a note or a card in the mail to let us know that you hear our radio broadcast. If you have a prayer request, you can include that. We'd be glad to join with you in prayer. And we've seen God do some great things, and people that we're praying for in situations. And so we'd be glad to join with you in prayer. And then if you'd come visit the church, that is our physical address as well. And then we offer bus transportation. If you need it, call us at 336-284-2404. Leave your name there in the office with the secretaries or on the answer machine, and also your address, and we'll see to it you get a ride. Well, here's a good song today on the broadcast that we trust will bless your heart as you listen.

0: John chapter 6, verse 6 said, "And this he said to prove him, for he himself knew what he would do." Jesus Christ always knows what he will do. This week we've been talking to you about Jesus feeding the 5,000, how that he knew what he would do, and how that he always knows what he'd do because he's the sovereign. That day that he asked Philip, how are we going to feed this crowd? When shall we buy bread? Verse 5, he said that these may eat. And Philip answered him, 200 penny worth of bread is not sufficient for them, that everyone may take a little. Then Andrew brings the little boy with the 5 loaves and 2 fishes. And it says in verse 6, "And this he said to prove him, for he himself knew what he would do." We said on Monday, Jesus always knows what he'll do because he's the sovereign, he's God. And so he knew, and he wasn't asking Philip for advice, for Jesus already knew. And Jesus then knows what he'll do for a sinner that's a hard case, like the woman at the well in John 4, like the maniac at Gadara in Luke 8, like the blind man in John 9, like the man at the pool of Bethesda in John 5, and on, that Jesus knew what he would do and how he would go about it, what he would say, and he knew what he would do. And of course, all sinners are saved by grace through faith. And Jesus always knows what he'll do. On yesterday then, we ended by saying Jesus always knows what he'll do in a storm that's hazardous. You know, friend, that all of these things that's happened in the last months and years, of all the things like the 9/11 that happened when the Twin Towers were bombed by the terrorists and all of that. Do you know something? That day there, God wasn't one bit rattled. God knew what he would do. Do you know that in all of this, COVID virus and all this mess that's happened, do you know that the Lord knew what he would do? God, he's not one bit rattled. And friend, when we see our government rattled, and we see our churches rattled, and we see businesses rattled, and we see all the different things that's going on, hey, we need to get our eyes on the one, friend, that always knows what to do. And as he told the disciples in Mark chapter number 4, "Get into the boat," verses 35 through 41. "Get into the boat. We're going to the other side." I said on yesterday the promise that he made. We're going to the other side. Then the party that was with him, the disciples and the other little ships, and Jesus always knows those that are surround him, those that are in need, like the woman that had an issue of blood there in Luke chapter 8, and the woman that reached through the crowd and touched Jesus knew. When he asked that question, "Who touched me?" he knew exactly who touched him. The disciples said, "Well, Lord, in this big crowd, anybody could have touched." He said, "No, somebody touched me on purpose." He knew who touched him. And that little woman cried out and said, "Lord, it was me. And I've spent everything I got on doctors, and I'm none the better, but I'm worse." And Jesus touched this precious woman, and the blood disease that she had, she was healed. And Jesus is always mindful of those that surround him, the party that was with him. And then the perils that they faced, Jesus knew that storm was coming. And my friend, I'm glad today that I serve the master of the sea that knows, friend, every wave and every ripple in the water, and if the wind's going to blow and if the lightning's going to strike, he knows, friend. And in verse number 37, they got in a great storm and the waves were about to take over, it looked like. But the Bible said that Jesus, we see there in verse 38, the pillar that he laid on. Not only the perils they faced, but the pillar that he laid on. In verse number 38, where he slept on a pillar. Isn't that something? That the sovereign God, the God that created the universe, the Savior of the world, the Savior of all those that could trust Him, the Creator that created the mountains and the sun and the moon and the stars and the seas and the oceans and all living creatures and even mankind. He was asleep on a pillow, verse 38 says. And then we see the peace, thank God, that He spoke. You know why? He simply, the disciples said, "Master, carest thou not that we perish?" And Jesus rose up and just simply said, "Peace, be still." And those vicious waves laid down like a summer lake. A lake on a summer morning with not one ripple in the water. And I mean, the wind ceased to blow. And, you know, I think they suffered some embarrassment when Jesus said to them, "Peace, be still." I think they thought we should have known, because the Master of the Seas with us, the Sovereign's with us, the Savior's with us, and here we are today. And then Jesus rebuked them because of their lack of faith. And then we see the power that He had. He said, "Peace, be still." Friend, today, thank God, Jesus, when He was asleep on that pillow, He knew what He would do. Today, let me say, when the storms come, Christ always knows what to do. I thank you for listening, and this is Brother Cox saying so long till next time.
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neighbor. This is Dewey Williams. Maybe you've never settled this matter of your eternal soul. The Bible said if a man would gain the whole world and lose his soul, what should he give in exchange for his soul? And friend, I want you to know in Isaiah 53 and verse number 6, God said, all we like sheep have gone astray. Oh, how true it is. We've all sinned and come short of the glory of God. The Bible said there's none righteous, no, not one. The Word of God clearly teaches that we've sinned and we've come short of the glory of God. We've broken God's law. We've transgressed His commandments. We've, my friend, lived our own life and done our own thing, and we've not regarded Him. And you know today, my friend, the Holy Spirit is convicting you and dealing with you. And you realize that you're lost. You realize you need to be saved. Oh, why don't you stop what you're doing and humble yourself before the presence of God this day? And the Word of God says that whosoever shall call upon the name of the Lord shall be saved. I'm so thankful today that God has given such a very simple way of salvation that men and women, boys and girls, may come to the Savior and be saved by the grace of God. Today, friend, the Word of God said in Romans chapter 10, verse 9 and 10, that if thou shalt confess with thy mouth the Lord Jesus, and thou shalt believe in thy heart that God hath raised him from the dead, thou shalt be saved. For with the heart man believeth unto righteousness, and with the mouth confession is made unto salvation. Today God says, come unto me, all you that labor and heavy laden, and I will give you rest. Take my yoke upon you and learn of me, for I am meek and lowly, and you shall find rest for your soul. God said to Jeremiah, Jeremiah 6:16, stand ye in the ways and see the old paths, and choose the good way, and walk therein. Today, friend, would you give your life to the Lord and trust Christ to come in full repentance of your sin and in full trust of the Lord Jesus? All we like sheep have gone astray. We've turned everyone to his own way, and the Lord hath laid upon him the iniquity of us all. Trust the Savior today. Live for him and serve him, and God bless you is our prayer.

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0: Alan Paget of Lyons is sharing this day of broadcasting with you in honor of his wife, Patricia, on the occasion of her birthday. 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
1: Hello, friend. This is Pastor Jerry Ross. 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

Well, we spent this week teaching on the both philosophy of missions. What do you mean, both, preacher? Acts chapter 1, verse 8, but ye shall receive power after that the Holy Ghost has come upon you, and ye shall be witnesses unto me both in Jerusalem and in all Judea and in Samaria and unto the uttermost part of the earth. I believe every church can have a worldwide impact, not just your Jerusalem, but your Judea, not just your Judea, but your Samaria, not just your Samaria, but unto the uttermost part of the earth. So we need to break that down and figure out what that means. We talked about impacting our Jerusalem, how important it is to identify your Jerusalem. How big of an area around your church location can you effectively saturate with the gospel of Jesus Christ? And then to get a burden for your region, our Judea is southern Indiana. We've planted 3 churches in southern Indiana. We've done many Judea projects and other things to be a blessing and a help to other ministries in our region. And then we talked about Samaria, and we talked about looking even broader, farther, lifting up our eyes and looking at the United States of America. And I spent a lot of time on that yesterday. We have to continue to plant churches in America. We have to continue to reach our own country for Jesus Christ. And then, of course, there is the uttermost part of the earth. And there's ways that your church, of course, can help to reach the world for Jesus Christ. And of course, we have to talk about giving here and the importance of every church supporting missionaries that are going around the globe with the gospel of the Lord Jesus Christ. Many churches have a Christian radio station that does not just impact their Jerusalem and Judea, but because of the World Wide Web, they can reach out and effectively touch the world for the Lord Jesus Christ. How can we impact the world? How about through missions giving? How about through foreign mission trips? I think that's important. Every once in a while, take your young people or take some adults to a foreign field and let them see with their own eyes what's going on out there. How do you affect the world? Well, I write books. I've got a book entitled, Has God Put a Book Inside of You? And it's written to encourage independent fundamental Baptist people to write. Ladies, this is something that you can do. Pastors, this is something you can do. Laymen, this is something you can do. How about writing a book or writing a track? Something that will touch the world for Jesus Christ. I think every church probably needs to support Bible publishing, printing ministries. We support 2 different Bible printing ministries because, you know what, folks, the sowers need the seed. They need to be able to take the word of God. I would encourage you from time to time to do a seed line project. Hook up with one of these Bible publishers. Bearing Precious Seed is one, certainly, and also a good ministry down in Florida, Victory Baptist Press. Put together some John and Romans for some missionaries. Pay to have them put together. Pay to have them shipped to them. What are you talking about, preacher? Just different ways that we can reach both our Jerusalem and Judea and Samaria, and then touch the uttermost parts of the earth. Pray that you'll have a great rest of your day. Until tomorrow, let's continue to look for that blessed hope and the glorious appearing of the great God and our Savior, Jesus Christ. I am

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0: Alan Paget of Lyons is sharing this day of broadcasting with you in honor of his wife, Patricia, on the occasion of her birthday. Thank you for your kind help today, Alan. Patricia, enjoy a birthday peppered with true happiness and a new year of life sprinkled with the sweetest blessings. Happy birthday.
2: Once again, we say welcome aboard. It's good to be with you this time. Brother Munn speaking, our program here called A Fisherman's 5-Minute Look at the Book. This week in the book of 2 Corinthians chapter 1, I hope you've enjoyed our program. We try to make it practical enough to where it sort of fits inside. Down south, we have sometimes in the fall and sometimes in the winter and a lot in the spring, we have what we call a screen door. In other words, you can open the main door and have the screen door there, and it kind of lets the air in and out. So we try to make this door, kind of make this program, these programs where it sort of fits inside your screen door. I don't know if you're getting my drift there at all. 2 Corinthians chapter 1, the writer says something like this. He's writing to the church here and these believers here at Corinth, and he says, "Brethren, I would not have you to be ignorant of our trouble which came unto us in Asia." Uh-oh, trouble? You ever been there? I'm sure every one of you that listen, sooner or later, yes, that guy knocks on the door. Trouble? And he said this. He says, "Which came unto us in Asia." It said, "We were pressed out of measure above strength, insomuch that we despaired even of life." He said the pressures of life pushed down on us so much that we knew that there was not even a way that we could stay alive. But he said, "We trust God. We trust God which raised the dead," you know. So as far as the writer, he experienced the pressures of life. Have you ever been there? Just pressed out of measure. Just put in that vice, so to speak, and just cranked down to the point whereby it got so hard, it got so difficult that you just felt like screaming, you know, and I can't do that on this program. Financial pressure has touched us all. Family pressure touches us. Oh, if it's just on the outside, if it doesn't come inside the house, but when it comes inside the house, oh, how it hurts and it pushes down, amen, not just to our flesh, but all the way to the heart. What about church pressure? You said, what are you talking about? He's talking to this church at Corinth, and he says in chapter 11 of 2 Corinthians, he talks about his credentials for the ministry. He didn't say he had a BA and an MA and a PhD. I enjoy the education. I've been provoked to get the education that I have. But that was not his credentials. His credentials was that he was beat up. He was stoned. He suffered shipwreck. He said he was constantly in trouble as he traveled. And he, all the way down, then he got to verse 28. And he said, "Beside those things that are without, that which cometh upon me daily, the care of all the churches." Now, what did that mean? Practically speaking, we think about church pressure, the difficulties that he had in the different churches that was established. We have here now in the epistles here of Paul, him writing to the church at Corinth here, and right to the church at Galatia, church at Ephesus, church at Philippi, and Colossae, the books in the Bible. And he says the care of these churches, oh, just the pressure, just the care of these. You said, what are you talking about? Satan is going to see to it. If you attend a Bible-believing, Bible-preaching church, Satan is going to work to pressure you to the point where there is no way that you can be faithful to those services. Just to be faithful to the services in a church. You know, sometimes the pressure is so hard it's impossible, you know. The financial part that we have for a local church. The Apostle Paul talked about this. Even this church at Corinth. You know, he'll take an attack. Satan will attack your finances to where it's almost impossible to be able to help as far as the local church, we think about tithes and offerings, and then maybe something that you would do in reference to visiting some area of soul winning and teaching, or maybe you give your voice to the Lord, the choir, he'll attack that. Maybe just through divisions in the church, those who cause dissension. People just say, well, I just run from it, pretend it's not there, grit my teeth, what do I do? My friend, all the answer, once again, is that constant relationship to Jesus Christ. Every church has its problems. You know that. Every church. There's not a local church around. There's not. The reason the pressure's there is to stop the work of God. You know, how do I relate to this? How do I handle this pressure? A lot of people say, well, I just quit. Thank God Paul did not quit. He just kept on moving ahead. How do you do it? Constant relationship with Jesus Christ and what he'll do. Though the outward man perish, yet the inward man is renewed day by day. The inward man strengthened that you can take the pressure. Until tomorrow, Fisher Mund saying goodbye.

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That's 812-665-3282. 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

0: was that?
1: Well, that was the crack. I say that was the crack of dawn, Miss Sissy.
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1: From the poorhouse to the palace, Bethel Baptist Church is pleased to bring you this uplifting program hosted by Dr. Doug Castle. 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

Well, today we come to 1 Corinthians chapter 2, verses 10 through 16, where God is revealing the things of the Spirit of God, of His Word, the hidden mystery that the world had not seen or heard. And it says in verse 10, "But God hath revealed them unto us by His Spirit, for the Spirit searcheth all things, yea, the deep things of God. For what man knoweth the things of a man, save the spirit of man which is in him? Even so the things of God knoweth no man, but the Spirit of God. Now we have not received the spirit of the world, but the Spirit which is of God, that we might know the things that are freely given to us of God, which things also we speak, not in the words which man's wisdom teacheth, but which the Holy Ghost teacheth, comparing spiritual things with spiritual. But the natural man receiveth not the things of the Spirit of God, for they are foolishness unto him, neither can he know them, because they are spiritually discerned. But he that is spiritual judgeth all things, yet he himself is judge of no man. For who can know the mind of the Lord that he may instruct him? But we have the mind of Christ." Look, the heart of man cannot conceive or search out what's in God's heart. We can see the hand of God in creation, but we cannot read the heart and mind of God without his revelation. The only one who can tell us what is in the heart of God is God himself. And God reveals the wisdom he's hidden in his heart by his Spirit. That was foretold by Christ in the upper room, John 16:13. "Howbeit when he, the Spirit," capital S, "of truth is come, he will guide you into all truth. For he shall not speak of himself, but whatsoever he shall hear, that shall he speak, and he will show you things to come." Now the Spirit searches all things. He can go where no man can go. He can enter the deepest recesses of the divine heart. He can look into the heart of God and see the things that God has hidden for us. Anything we want to know is there. Every answer comes through His Word. And like any sincere Christian, I've had many questions about God and for God in my life, throughout my life. And I can't tell you how many times I've prayed for God to teach me and grant me understanding about something I did not understand. And I try not to question God's ways or workings. I try not to ask questions like why or how. I accept that there are things God's not bound to answer, and I accept them by faith. But there are doctrinal questions and questions of divine truth, and God always answers those questions. I'm attempting to be a diligent student of the Word of God. I constantly read books about the Bible, but I read the Bible more than any other book. I read it through twice a year, and that doesn't include the hours of personal study that I spend in preparation for sermons. And I'm going to tell you, I can testify that I've never been denied an answer to a doctrinal or a divine question. The answer may not come immediately, but it always comes. The questions that God has answered have never come through a book about the Bible. And let me say, there are many books about the Bible that have been a great help to me. I write books about the Bible that I hope will be a help to somebody else. But the answers that I have always sought have come in the Bible, and the Holy Spirit has been my teacher. I believe that God answers every question about himself in his Word. And as we search his Word, the Spirit searches the heart of God and brings the answer to us from the library of the mind of God. John 5:39. "Search the Scriptures, for in them ye think ye have eternal life, and they are they which testify of me." I can also testify to this fact, that the more I learn, the more I realize there's so much I will never know. God is infinite and omniscient. You can read the Bible through 200 times. I've known people that have done it. R.A. Torrey did it. I have a friend that's read it over 400 times. And the Spirit of God will uncover a wealth of knowledge, and yet there will always be things we do not know. There is no way that a human heart can hold the wealth and the wisdom of God. It's not big enough. God's heart and God's Word are infinite, inexhaustible, and immeasurable. Romans 11:33, Paul threw his hands up in the air and said, "Oh, the depth of the riches, both of the wisdom and knowledge of God."

0: How unsearchable are his judgments and his ways past finding out. If we possessed all the knowledge of God with complete understanding, he would not be much of a God. I am thrilled that there is more to know than I will ever know, and I am so thankful that he reveals what I need to know in his word through his spirit. Now in verse 11, Paul compares the human spirit and the Holy Spirit. He says, "For what man knoweth the things of a man save the spirit of man which is in him? Even so the things of God knoweth no man but the spirit of God. One man cannot read another man's mind." Now, some people think they can, but more often than not, they're grossly mistaken. By the way, ladies, I understand you think you know what your husband's thinking. And you might know certain things, but you don't know everything. We assume and we presume, but the only one who knows, the only one who knows what's in the spirit of man is the man himself and God. You don't know what everybody's thinking. By the way, it's a good thing that people don't know everything you thought. In your thought life, God could have created it where we could have read each other's minds, and he didn't. By the way, it's one of the ways he maintains and protects our free moral agency, our free will, and he also protects us from the evil in our own heart. In the same manner, only the Spirit of God knows the things of God. There have always been men who have tried to expound the hidden things of God in their own spirit. And the Holy Spirit warns us in many places in Scripture against those who would beguile us with the wisdom of man veiled as the wisdom of God. 1 John 4, verse 1 says, "Beloved, believe not every spirit, but try the spirits whether they are of God, because many false prophets are gone out into the world." The Bible tells us there are seducing spirits and doctrines of devils. Okay, Jesus and the Apostle Paul warned against those men that teach for doctrine the commandments of men. In Mark chapter 7, Jesus said in verses 6 through 9, he answered the people and said, "Well hath Isaiah prophesied of you hypocrites, as it is written, 'This people honoreth me with their lips, but their heart is far from me. Howbeit in vain do they worship me, teaching for doctrines the commandments of men. For laying aside the commandment of God, you hold the tradition of men, as the washing of pots and cups, and many other such like things as ye do.' And he said unto them, 'Full well ye reject the commandment of God, that ye may keep your own tradition.'" He was talking to the Pharisees there. Colossians chapter 2, verses 20 through 22, we're told, "Wherefore, if ye be dead with Christ, from the rudiments of the world, why, as though living in the world, are ye subject to ordinances? Touch not, taste not, handle not, which all are to perish with the using, after the commandments and doctrines of men." Titus was told in Titus chapter 1 by Paul, "Not giving heed to Jewish fables and commandments of men, the turn from the truth." People made up rules that God didn't have. To fall short of the Bible commandments is compromise. To exceed is to become a cult. God is not withholding his wisdom from us, okay? And not only do we have to guard against the spirit of man that wants to make up rules that God don't have, but in verse 12, we're warned against the spirit of the world. "Now we have received not the spirit of the world, but the spirit which is of God, that we might know the things that are freely given to us of God." The word world is the word cosmos. It's associated with the world's order, arrangement, government, way of doing things. The world does things differently than God does. It orders itself differently. First Timothy chapter 4, verses 1 and 2. "Now the spirit speaketh expressly," this is the Spirit of God, capitalized there, speaking of deity, "that in the latter times some shall depart from the faith, giving heed to seducing spirits and doctrines of devils, speaking lies and hypocrisy, having their conscience seared with the hot iron." Look, God is not withholding his wisdom from us. He gives it freely. He's not a respecter of persons. Those who search the scriptures will find a scriptural answer. Those who ask for wisdom by faith and prayer will receive it. James, the brother of our Lord, said this in James chapter 1, verse 15. "If any of you lack wisdom, let him ask of God that upbraideth not, and give it to all men, and it shall be given him." They give it to all men liberally, and upbraideth not, and it shall be given him. Now look, we have the wisdom. We have the source of wisdom. We have the Holy Spirit and the Word of God to give wisdom to us. And you don't need a self-help book. You need to help yourself. And keep yourself in obedience to the Lord, guided by the Spirit in the Word of God. By the way, you spend more time in the Bible with the Holy Spirit as your teacher. and the preacher that God has given you, because he also gives you things in your, through the preaching of the word, that he won't give you in your personal devotions, things in your personal devotions he won't give you anywhere else. And you'll be helped, friend.
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0: Alan Paget of Lyons is sharing this day of broadcasting with you in honor of his wife, Patricia, on the occasion of her birthday. 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
1: 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Stay tuned.
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And of some have compassion, making a difference, and others save with fear, pulling them out of the fire, hating even the garment spotted by the flesh.

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0: Alan Paget of Lyons is sharing this day of broadcasting with you in honor of his wife, Patricia, on the occasion of her birthday. Thank you for your kind help today, Alan. Patricia, enjoy a birthday peppered with true happiness and a new year of life sprinkled with the sweetest blessings. Happy birthday.

0: This is the More Sure Word Broadcast, a biblical preaching outreach of Pastor Brent Logan from the Sweet Springs Baptist Church in Ardmore, Alabama. We are so glad you've joined us today. And now, let's listen in from the pulpit of Pastor Logan.
1: Matthew 23, verse 29, Jesus says, "Woe unto you, scribes and Pharisees, hypocrites, because ye build the tombs of the prophets and garnish the sepulchres of the righteous, and say, if we had been in the days of our fathers, we would not have been partakers with them in the blood of the prophets. Wherefore ye be witnesses unto yourselves that ye are the children of them which killed the prophets. Fill ye up then the measure of your fathers. Ye serpents, ye generation of vipers, how can ye escape the damnation of hell? Wherefore, behold, I send to you prophets and wise men and scribes, and some of them ye shall kill and crucify, and some of them ye shall scourge in your synagogues and persecute them from city to city, that upon you may come all the righteous blood shed upon the earth, from the blood of righteous Abel unto the blood of Zacharias the son of Berechias, whom ye slew between the temple and the altar. Verily I say unto you, all these things shall come upon this generation. O Jerusalem, Jerusalem, thou that killest the prophets and stonest them which are sent unto thee, how often would I have gathered thy children together, even as a hen gathereth her chickens under her wings, and ye would not. Behold, your house is left unto you desolate. For I say unto you, ye shall not see me henceforth till ye shall say, blessed is he that cometh in the name of the Lord." This is a very negative message of the Lord Jesus Christ. You know, negativity is not always a bad thing. Every battery and every thing that runs has to have a negative charge and a positive pole as well. And the Lord Jesus Christ is not being negative because he's mean. He's being negative because he's telling the truth, and he's trying to reach them because they didn't want the truth. He is preaching these eight woes to them, with the last one in verse number 29 as he calls them hypocrites. And the last woe is because they have falsely associated themselves with godly people. Though they are not godly, they wanted to be identified with people that are godly. That is, verse 29, the prophets, the righteous. They went to the tombs of the prophets and they built the tombs up. They went to the sepulchers of the righteous and they garnished them. They beautified them, and they said, you know, we love these people that are dead. You know, it's easy to love. Wicked people always love dead prophets. They just don't care for the living ones. And the truth is, if they had have loved the prophets, they would have loved Jesus, because he was the prophet of prophets. He was the preacher of all preachers. But they did not. But they tried to go through this facade, this habit of saying, oh, we loved all these people of days gone by that were holy men and godly men. And it was all a lie. And they would garnish and make beautiful their tombs. You know, I always have an issue with that. In Alabama, I don't even know if they still do it. If they don't, I'm thankful they don't. They've always had Decoration Day. No, I don't mind somebody if they want to put flowers on somebody's grave they love. But why do you have to lay out of church on Sunday to do it? I mean, you know what? If those dead loved ones, if they could speak to you, they'd tell you to go to church. But that's what's going on here. They're decorating all these graves, but they're not living the life that these people told them to live. It's like, you know, some people with their relatives, they say how much they love grandpa or grandma, but they're not living like grandpa and grandma wants them to live. Or, you know, mother and dad, and they cry at the grave or they cry at the funeral, but they would not heed or listen or do the wishes of that parent that loved them and told them the truth. They just wanted to be identified with them. But they didn't want to live the life they lived. They didn't want to follow the same Savior they followed. I have to do that so many times. In funerals and things, and you have relatives that come in, and you know, for a day they show how much they appreciate this holy individual that loved God, but they totally have rejected their lifestyle and the Savior and the truth that they believed. But for that moment of time, they want to look pretty good, you know. These Pharisees and scribes are going out to the graves of the prophets, and oh, we love these people, but they would not dare listen to their message. They would not dare let their testimony change their life. They just wanted to be identified with them. They wanted to garnish the grave, but not honor the individual with the way they lived. The monuments are for these righteous people while they ignore everything that they said. It's a pretend. They're pretending to honor these saints that have departed while injuring living saints, while being against those that are saying the same things that they were saying. And the truth is, they're going to do much worse than their fathers. Their fathers had, Jesus said in verse, of course, their fathers had killed these prophets. Verse number 30, Jesus says, and say, this is what you say, if we had been in the days of our fathers, we would not have been partakers with them in the blood of the prophets. Their fathers, their forefathers had killed the prophets, but they said, you know, if we'd have been there, we wouldn't have done that. Which that was also a lie, because they're about to kill the greatest of all prophets. You know, sometimes we look back on humanity and we say, you know, I wouldn't have done this if I'd have been in that position. You know, the truth is, you don't know your own heart. We all don't know our... You know, if we'd been in the Garden of Eden, and you know, you ladies can get mad at Eve all you want to, but I'm going to tell you right now, if you'd have been where Eve was, you'd have done the same thing. And only somebody that's self-deceived would say otherwise. If you'd have been in the shoes of Adam, sir, you'd have done the same thing. All of us are guilty of thinking, well, I wouldn't have done what he did or she did. But see, you've never been put in that situation. You've never lived that life. You've never had that opportunity. And these scribes and Pharisees, oh, yes, we know our fathers killed the prophets. We know what they did to them. We know what they did to Isaiah and how they rejected Jeremiah. We understand how they were so cruel and they put to death those that preached to the king. We understand that, like Zacharias he mentions here. But we wouldn't have done that. Jesus says to them in verse number 31, wherefore ye be witnesses unto yourselves that ye are the children of them which killed the prophets. He says, you know what? You're a witness against your own self. You are your own witness to your own guilt. You are their children, and they are your fathers, and the lust of your fathers you're going to do. And so he begins talking about their generation. Let me tell you about your family tree. Look at it. He says in verse number 32, Fill ye up then the measure of your fathers. Go ahead, fill it up. They've filled the cup of their sin and the cup of their judgment so far, but you just go ahead and get it to the top, because judgment is coming upon you and upon your fathers and upon the nation. You are a generation that is deserving of judgment. You are their generation. You're all related to them, and judgment is coming on all of you. You are just picking up where your fathers have left off. Like father, like son, if there's anything that ought to cause us to be sober-minded and to live right in front of our children, is that they are going to go farther with whatever we do in our lives. It ought to make us want to love Jesus and serve him with all of our heart. So maybe they'll love him more than we love him, and they'll serve him more than we serve him. And yet here in this instance, their fathers had turned their back on God and their backs on the truth and their backs on the preaching. And they're just taking it up another notch, and they are going to reject Jesus Christ and all of his followers. And Jesus says, yeah, you're filling up. You're filling up. The wrath's coming. The judgment's coming. You're making it full. Whatever's left that your fathers didn't do, you're going to finish it off. Look what he says in verse 36. Jesus says, verily I say unto you, all these things shall come upon this generation. He says, judgment's coming. Judgment's coming on this generation, because you have accomplished the fullness of the sin and the rejection of the truth, and your generation is finished, and here comes the judgment on you. I don't know when that's going to happen to America, but one of these days there's going to be a generation and the Lord says, you filled it up. That's enough. I'm tired of it. He says, I'll tell you about your generation. Your generation is one that deserves judgment. Then he says the second thing about their generation. Verse number 33. This is the Jesus people do not preach about or talk about, and they certainly don't preach his words. He says in verse 33, look at it, ye serpents, ye generation of vipers. That is not a modern preacher. That's not a man preaching with smooth words. He says, what you say, well, that's unkind. No, he's telling the truth. He says, you're a generation of vipers. Your daddy was a snake, and your granddaddy was a snake, and your great-granddaddy was, and you come from a long line of snakes. You're serpents. You know, when I think about that, I think of what the Bible says about serpents. I read about one in the garden. That old serpent. The devil and Satan. You know what Jesus is saying? He said, you know what? You're of your father the devil, and the lust of your father you will do. You say your father is Abraham, but Abraham wasn't a serpent. Abraham, he loved God, and he loved to see my day, and he listened to God. And his heart was for God, and he had faith in what God said. No, your family tree, you're just a bunch of serpents. You are a generation of vipers. You know, this is not the first time Jesus talked like that. Matter of fact, the one that started all that was John the Baptist. And God forgive and help Baptists that quit preaching like Jesus. Amen. I mean, he told them they're a bunch of serpents, they're a bunch of snakes. Why did he say that? He wants them to change families.
0: And that's all the time we have for today. We trust that the preaching of the Word of God has been a help to your heart. 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

0: It's time for the Daily Scripture Reading. As we turn to the book of Acts together, we're ready to read chapters 12 through 14. That's the book of Acts, chapters 12 through 14.
1: Chapter 12. Now about that time Herod the king stretched forth his hands to vex certain of the church. And he killed James the brother of John with a sword. And because he saw it pleased the Jews, he proceeded further to take Peter also. Then were the days of unleavened bread. And when he had apprehended him, he put him in prison and delivered him to four quaternions of soldiers to keep him, intending after Easter to bring him forth to the people. Peter therefore was kept in prison, but prayer was made without ceasing of the church unto God for him. And when Herod would have brought him forth, the same night Peter was sleeping between two soldiers, bound with two chains, and the keepers before the door kept the prison. And behold, the angel of the Lord came upon him, and a light shined in the prison. And he smote Peter on the side and raised him up, saying, Arise up quickly. And his chains fell off from his hands. And the angel said unto him, Gird thyself and bind on thy sandals. And so he did. And he saith unto him, Cast thy garment about thee, and follow me. And he went out and followed him, and wist not that it was true which was done by the angel, but thought he saw a vision. When they were past the first and the second ward, they came unto the iron gate that leadeth unto the city, which opened to them of his own accord. And they went out and passed on through one street, and forthwith the angel departed from him. And when Peter was come to himself, he said, Now I know of a surety that the Lord hath sent his angel, and hath delivered me out of the hand of Herod, and from all the expectation of the people of the Jews. And when he had considered the thing, he came to the house of Mary, the mother of John, whose surname was Mark, where many were gathered together praying. And as Peter knocked at the door of the gate, a damsel came to hearken, named Rhoda. And when she knew Peter's voice, she opened not the gate for gladness, but ran in and told how Peter stood before the gate. And they said unto her, Thou art mad. But she constantly affirmed that it was even so. Then said they, It is his angel. But Peter continued knocking. And when they had opened the door and saw him, they were astonished. But he, beckoning unto them with the hand to hold their peace, declared unto them how the Lord had brought him out of the prison. And he said, Go show these things unto James and to the brethren. And he departed and went into another place. Now as soon as it was day, there was no small stir among the soldiers what was become of Peter. And when Herod had sought for him and found him not, he examined the keepers and commanded that they should be put to death. And he went down from Judea to Caesarea, and there abode. And Herod was highly displeased with them of Tyre and Sidon. But they came with one accord to him, and having made Blastus the king's chamberlain their friend, desired peace, because their country was nourished by the king's country. And upon a set day Herod, arrayed in royal apparel, sat upon his throne, and made an oration unto them. And the people gave a shout, saying, It is the voice of a god, and not of a man. And immediately the angel of the Lord smote him, because he gave not God the glory, and he was eaten of worms, and gave up the ghost. But the word of God grew and multiplied. And Barnabas and Saul returned from Jerusalem when they had fulfilled their ministry, and took with them John, whose surname was Mark. Chapter 13. Now there were in the church that was at Antioch certain prophets and teachers, as Barnabas and Simeon that was called Niger, and Lucius of Cyrene, and Manaen, which had been brought up with Herod the Tetrarch, and Saul. As they ministered to the Lord and fasted, the Holy Ghost said, Separate me, Barnabas and Saul, for the work whereunto I have called them. And when they had fasted and prayed, and laid their hands on them, they sent them away. So they, being sent forth by the Holy Ghost, departed unto Seleucia, and from thence they sailed to Cyprus. And when they were at Salamis, they preached the word of God in the synagogues of the Jews, and they had also John to their minister. And when they had gone through the isle unto Paphos, they found a certain sorcerer, a false prophet, a Jew, whose name was Bar-Jesus, which was with the deputy of the country, Sergius Paulus, a prudent man, who called for Barnabas and Saul and desired to hear the word of God. But Elymas, the sorcerer, for so is his name by interpretation, withstood them, seeking to turn away the deputy from the faith. Then Saul, who also is called Paul, filled with the Holy Ghost, set his eyes on him and said, O full of all subtlety and all mischief, thou child of the devil, thou enemy of all righteousness, wilt thou not cease to pervert the right ways of the Lord? And now behold, the hand of the Lord is upon thee, and thou shalt be blind, not seeing the sun for a season. And immediately there fell on him a mist and a darkness, and he went about seeking some to lead him by the hand. Then the deputy, when he saw what was done, believed, being astonished at the doctrine of the Lord. Now when Paul and his company loosed from Paphos, they came to Perga in Pamphylia, and John, departing from them, returned to Jerusalem. But when they departed from Perga, they came to Antioch in Pisidia, and went into the synagogue on the Sabbath day, and sat down. And after the reading of the law and the prophets, the rulers of the synagogue sent unto them, saying, Ye men and brethren, if ye have any word of exhortation for the people, say on. Then Paul stood up, and beckoning with his hand, said, Men of Israel, and ye that fear God, give audience. The God of this people of Israel chose our fathers, and exalted the people when they dwelt as strangers in the land of Egypt, and with an high arm brought he them out of it. And about the time of 40 years suffered he their manners in the wilderness. And when he had destroyed 7 nations in the land of Canaan, he divided their land to them by lot. And after that he gave unto them judges about the space of 450 years, until Samuel the prophet. And afterward they desired a king, and God gave unto them Saul the son of Cis, a man of the tribe of Benjamin, by the space of 40 years. And when he had removed him, he raised up unto them David to be their king, to whom also he gave testimony and said, I have found David the son of Jesse, a man after mine own heart, which shall fulfill all my will. Of this man's seed hath God, according to his promise, raised unto Israel a Savior, Jesus, when John had first preached before his coming the baptism of repentance to all the people of Israel. And as John fulfilled his course, he said, Whom think ye that I am? I am not he. But behold, there cometh one after me, whose shoes of his feet I am not worthy to loose. Men and brethren, children of the stock of Abraham, and whosoever among you feareth God, to you is the word of this salvation sent. For they that dwell at Jerusalem and their rulers, because they knew him not, nor yet the voices of the prophets which are read every Sabbath day, they have fulfilled them in condemning him. And though they found no cause of death in him, yet desired they Pilate that he should be slain. And when they had fulfilled all that was written of him, they took him down from the tree and laid him in a sepulchre. But God raised him from the dead. And he was seen many days of them which came up with him from Galilee to Jerusalem, who are his witnesses unto the people. And we declare unto you glad tidings, how that the promise which was made unto the fathers, God hath fulfilled the same unto us their children, in that he hath raised up Jesus again. As it is also written in the second Psalm, Thou art my Son, this day have I begotten thee. And as concerning that he raised him up from the dead, now no more to return to corruption, he said on this wise, I will give you the sure mercies of David. Wherefore he saith also in another psalm, Thou shalt not suffer thine Holy One to see corruption. For David, after he had served his own generation by the will of God, fell on sleep, and was laid unto his fathers, and saw corruption. But he, whom God raised again, saw no corruption. Be it known unto you, therefore, men and brethren, that through this man is preached unto you the forgiveness of sins. And by him all that believe are justified from all things, from which ye could not be justified by the law of Moses. Beware, therefore, lest that come upon you which is spoken of in the prophets. Behold, ye despisers, and wander and perish. For I work a work in your days, a work which ye shall in no wise believe, though a man declare it unto you. And when the Jews were gone out of the synagogue, the Gentiles besought that these words might be preached to them the next Sabbath. Now when the congregation was broken up, many of the Jews and religious proselytes followed Paul and Barnabas, who, speaking to them, persuaded them to continue in the grace of God. And the next Sabbath day came almost the whole city together to hear the word of God. But when the Jews saw the multitudes, they were filled with envy, and spake against those things which were spoken by Paul, contradicting and blaspheming. Then Paul and Barnabas waxed bold and said, It was necessary that the word of God should first have been spoken to you, but seeing ye put it from you, and judge yourselves unworthy of everlasting life, lo, we turn to the Gentiles. For so hath the Lord commanded us, saying, I have set thee to be a light of the Gentiles, that thou shouldest be for salvation unto the ends of the earth. And when the Gentiles heard this, they were glad, and glorified the word of the Lord, and as many as were ordained to eternal life believed. And the word of the Lord was published throughout all the region. But the Jews stirred up the devout and honorable women and the chief men of the city, and raised persecution against Paul and Barnabas, and expelled them out of their coasts. But they shook off the dust of their feet against them, and came unto Iconium. And the disciples were filled with joy and with the Holy Ghost. Chapter 14. And it came to pass in Iconium that they went both together into the synagogue of the Jews, and so spake that a great multitude, both of the Jews and also of the Greeks, believed. But the unbelieving Jews stirred up the Gentiles, and made their minds evil affected against the brethren. Long time therefore abode they speaking boldly in the Lord, which gave testimony unto the word of his grace, and granted signs and wonders to be done by their hands. But the multitude of the city was divided, and part held with the Jews, and part with the apostles. And when there was an assault made, both of the Gentiles, and also of the Jews with their rulers, to use them despitefully, and to stone them, they were ware of it, and fled unto Lystra and Derbe, cities of Lycaonia, and unto the region that lieth round about. And there they preached the gospel. And there sat a certain man at Lystra, impotent in his feet, being a cripple from his mother's womb, who never had walked. The same heard Paul speak, who steadfastly beholding him, and perceiving that he had faith to be healed, said with a loud voice, Stand upright on thy feet. And he leaped and walked. And when the people saw what Paul had done, they lifted up their voices, saying in the speech of Lycaonia, The gods are come down to us in the likeness of men. And they called Barnabas Jupiter, and Paul Mercurius, because he was the chief speaker. Then the priest of Jupiter, which was before their city, brought oxen and garlands unto the gates, and would have done sacrifice with the people. Which, when the apostles Barnabas and Paul heard of, they rent their clothes and ran in among the people, crying out and saying, Sirs, why do ye these things? We also are men of like passions with you, and preach unto you that ye should turn from these vanities unto the living God, which made heaven and earth and the sea, and all things that are therein, who in times past suffered all nations to walk in their own ways. Nevertheless, he left not himself without witness, in that he did good, and gave us rain from heaven and fruitful seasons, filling our hearts with food and gladness. And with these sayings scarce restrained they the people, that they had not done sacrifice unto them. And there came thither certain Jews from Antioch and Iconium, who persuaded the people, and having stoned Paul, drew him out of the city, supposing he had been dead. Howbeit, as the disciples stood round about him, he rose up and came into the city. And the next day he departed with Barnabas to Derbe. And when they had preached the gospel to that city, and had taught many, they returned again to Lystra, and to Iconium and Antioch, confirming the souls of the disciples, and exhorting them to continue in the faith, and that we must through much tribulation enter into the kingdom of God. And when they had ordained them elders in every church, and had prayed with fasting, they commended them to the Lord on whom they believed. And after they had passed throughout Pisidia, they came to Pamphylia. And when they had preached the word

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0: Alan Paget of Lyons is sharing this day of broadcasting with you in honor of his wife, Patricia, on the occasion of her birthday. Thank you for your kind help today, Alan. Patricia, enjoy a birthday peppered with true happiness and a new year of life sprinkled with the sweetest blessings. Happy birthday.

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1: Now, dear Lord God, as we open thy word, lead us for Jesus' sake. Amen. A dear family came up to me. I say a family. It's a dear lady and part of her family. There's quite a large family of the group. I know them well. They've been in my meetings many times. And she came up to me in tears and said, Brother Green, if you've ever prayed, I want you to pray for my loved ones. And she began to name them. And then she began to tell me what had happened, and it grieved me deeply because they had been led off into error. Now, that makes me wonder if they've ever been born again. You say, Brother Green, you should not judge people. I'm not judging people. I'll read a verse of scripture to back up the statement that I've just made. I wonder. I'm thinking, I know that the devil is a mighty creature, and I know that it's possible for the devil to do things that we can't understand. I mean by that, it's almost impossible to understand how they could happen. But here's the verse that I base such a statement on. Now, in 1 Peter chapter 2, wherefore laying aside all malice and guile and hypocrisy and envy and all evil speakings, as newborn babies, desire the sincere milk of the word, that ye may grow thereby. If so be, ye have tasted that the Lord is gracious, to whom coming as unto a living stone, disallowed indeed of men, or disallowed indeed of men, but chosen of God and precious, ye also, as lively stones, are built up a spiritual house, a holy priesthood, to offer up spiritual sacrifices, acceptable to God by Jesus Christ. Now here's the verse. This is 1 Peter 2:6. Wherefore, also it is contained in the scripture. Behold, I lay in Zion a chief cornerstone, elect and precious. Now that's Jesus, a key chief cornerstone, the one that was disallowed indeed of men, but chosen of God. Verse 4. Now this cornerstone, chief cornerstone, elect, precious, and he that believeth on him, O-N, on him, not about him. Not about him, not he that joineth the church or is immersed in water in Jesus' name, or Father, Son, and Holy Ghost, either one. But it says, behold, I lay in Zion a chief cornerstone, like and precious, and he that believeth on him shall not be confounded. Now that word means confused, confounded. Unto you, therefore, which believe, he is precious, but unto them which are to be disobedient, the stone which the builders disallowed, the same is made the head cornerstone, stone of stumbling, a rock of offense, and so on. Now, verse 6 says, behold, I lay in Zion a chief cornerstone, elect and precious, and that's Jesus, and he that believeth on him, shall not be confounded. Now, it's hard for me to believe that a born-again, blood-washed, redeemed child of God who has been born of the Spirit, washed in the blood, could be led off into the error that some dear people are following today. Now, these six verses come immediately after verse 23. Being born again, not of corruptible seed, but incorruptible by the word of God. By the word of God, not by the baptistry, not by water, not by church membership, not by joining the church, not by living right, but by the word of God. Now, I've been, the last couple of days, I've been showing you scriptures in the Bible that tell us what the water is. Now, I want to read just one more. I've already referred to it. But I want to read it just one more time, and then we're going further. Now, in Ephesians 5, in verse 25, Jesus said in John 3, 5, except a man be born of the water and of the Spirit. And this business of water regeneration, water salvation, is growing like wildfire in this land of ours. And that's just another sign that the Son of God is coming back to this earth soon, because the Bible says in the last days there will be many false teachers in the land. And so it's just another sign. Now in Ephesians 5, we have a wonderful verse of scripture, in fact two or three that I'll read. Husbands, this is verse 25, husbands, love your wives, even as Christ also loved the church and gave himself for it, that he might sanctify. Now what does that word mean? It means to set apart, to set aside, or set apart, that he might sanctify and cleanse it. Now, what's he talking about? It, what? Now, he says, husbands, love your wives, even as Christ also loved the church and gave himself for it. Now, that it refers to the church, that he might sanctify and cleanse it, the church. Now, what's he talking about? The building? Indeed, he isn't. God bless you, that brick building down there is not the church. That's the meeting house. The church is made up of born-again, blood-washed, redeemed children of God. Jesus is the head of the church. Jesus Christ is the head, and he's the foundation. 1 Corinthians 3:11 says, other foundation can no man lay than that is laid, Jesus Christ the Lord. Now we are members of his body. Verse 30, Ephesians 5:30, members of his body, of his flesh and of his bones. Now, Jesus is the head of the church, that he might sanctify and cleanse it. He's not talking about the building, that he might cleanse it. The church, the believing, born-again body of Christ. All right. With the washing of water. With the washing of water. With the washing of water. Now, he says, I'm going to cleanse the church with the washing of water. Now, why don't we get a hose and a brush and go out there and wash the church, if that's what it means? Get you a good hose and a brush and go on out there and wash the church, if that's what he's talking about. If that's what he's talking about, let's wash it. That he might sanctify, set it apart, and cleanse it with the washing of the water by the word. By the word, by the word, by the word. I wish I could say it 10,000 times so loud that it'd shake people in their boots. I wish I could. The word. That he might present it, the church, to himself, a glorious church, not having spot or wrinkle, nor any such thing, but that it should be holy and without blemish. Now, that he might cleanse it, or sanctify it rather, set it apart, cleanse it, set it apart, sanctify, and cleanse it with the washing of water. Now, when Jesus said, except a man be born of water, if he's talking about literal water in a river, in a baptistry, then God bless you, what does this water mean when he says he's going to cleanse the church with water? What's he talking about? What's he talking about? Is he talking about? He tells you what he's talking about. He says, by the word. By the word. Now, the word of God is the water. The word of God is absolutely imperative to bring men to God. Now, verily, verily, I say unto you, he that heareth my word, and believeth on him that sent me, hath everlasting life. Hear the word, believe on him that sent me, hath everlasting life. Now, the word of God is the water. John 15:3, now ye are clean through the word which I have spoken unto you. Now then, let's clear up another matter. Let's clear up another matter. In Matthew chapter 28, and I want you to look at it closely, we find that Jesus tells his disciples in the last few verses of Matthew chapter 28, he says, go ye, verse 19, this is Matthew 28:19. Go ye therefore and teach all nations, baptizing them in the name of the Father and of the Son and of the Holy Ghost. Now then, we're told, and I say we because I listen on the radio and I read pamphlets, and how in the world am I going to know what's going on around me if I don't read and study and check up? That's my business. I'm God's preacher. I'm supposed to be a teacher of the gospel, and how am I going to teach people and know what's going on if I don't listen? And I do listen occasionally, but it's only when I'm writing or when I'm eating and when I'm not busy preparing messages and transcribing for radio. I listen, and I hear water, water, water, water, water so much until I'm tempted to put on my boots and raincoat while I listen. I'm telling you, I'm sick of it. I am. Water, water, water, water, water, water. That's all you can hear. And then You and I've been told, and you've been told in print and by word of mouth, that if you're baptized in the name of the Father, Son, and Holy Ghost, you haven't been baptized right, you're baptized wrong, and the man that baptizes you is a minister of the devil. You've heard it, I've heard it, you've read it, and I've read it, and it's no secret that you are a minister of the devil, did the baptizing, and you didn't have a baptism at all. Now, Jesus said, baptize in the name of the Father and of the Son and of the Holy Ghost. Now then, we're told that those are titles and not names at all. Well, now listen, since the Word of God is simple and plain and understandable, why in the name of common sense, when Jesus said this, why didn't he say, go ye therefore and teach all nations, baptizing them in the name of Jesus, period? Why didn't he? Baptizing them in the name of Jesus, period. Now he said baptizing them in the name of the Father and of the Son and of the Holy Ghost, teaching them to observe all things whatsoever I have commanded you, and lo, I am with you always, even unto the end of the world. And then here's the argument today. If you're baptized in the name of the Father, the Son, and Holy Ghost, you have not been baptized in a name, but you've been baptized merely in a title. A title. Father is a title. Son is a title. Holy Ghost, they say, is a title. But Jesus said in John 16 and many other places that the Holy Ghost is a person. He. And the personal pronoun he refers to a masculine person, not a title, if you please. And Jesus said so many times in John, he, when he is come, he will guide you into truth. He will not speak of himself. He will remind you of the things I said concerning myself, and so on. Now men, let's be reasonable. Let's be honest, and let's be above board. Now go back to Isaiah 9, and we find these wonderful words. In Isaiah 9, for unto us a child is born, verse 6, unto us a son is given, and the government shall be upon his shoulder, and his name, singular, and his name, N-A-M-E, not N-A-M-E-S, not T-I-T-L-E-S, titles, not names, but his name, singular. Notice it. His name shall be called Wonderful Counselor, the Mighty God, the Everlasting Father, the Prince of Peace. Now, the name. So now, if you listen, now wait a minute. Don't turn that radio off. Listen, precious people. Let's be honest. Let's be above board. I don't have any religion to defend. I don't have any denomination that pays my salary. No denomination, God bless you, is furnishing me a place to preach. I love the Baptists. I love the Methodists. I love the Presbyterians, and I love the holiness. And I love anybody else that loves the Word of God and leave it alone. And let it say what it says, mean what it means, and keep their hands off of it. But I tell you, wolves have crept in. And they're stealing the lambs and the sheep, and they're robbing God of the precious finished work of Calvary through his shed blood. And I tell you, I'm, as a minister, I'm to defend the faith. Now let's be honest, and let's be above board, and let's listen to God's word. His name, singular. His name shall be called Wonderful Counselor, Mighty God, Everlasting Father, Prince of Peace. Now then, if you're going to be baptized in the name of Jesus, you'll have to be immersed in water according to the doctrines that we hear today. And when they put you down, they'll have to say, I baptize you in Wonderful Counselor, Mighty God, Everlasting Father, Prince of Peace. You can't get around it. That's his name. That, God bless you, he was named before he was born, 700 solid years before the Son of God was born. God Almighty said his name shall be Wonderful Counselor, Mighty God, Everlasting Father. Now, go back and get baptized again. You haven't had the right one yet. If that's salvation, if salvation is baptism in the name of Jesus in water, you haven't been baptized until you say, Wonderful Counselor, Mighty God, Everlasting Father, Prince of Peace, Jesus Emmanuel, Alpha, Omega, water, bread, the

0: Sweetest name on mortal tongue, sweetest carol ever sung. Have you been baptized in his name? You'll have to be baptized in Wonderful Counselor, Mighty God, Everlasting Father, Prince of Peace, Emmanuel, Alpha, Omega, the way, the truth, the life, the door, the good shepherd, and the bread, the water, the light. There you are. They're all there. You can't get around it. Now listen. Beloved, listen. We are to follow the doctrines of the Bible, but we are to be saved by grace through faith, and that not of yourself, it is the gift of God. By grace are you saved through faith, and that not of yourselves, it is the gift of God, not of works, lest any man should boast. And I'll guarantee you that baptism is by man and its work. But the baptism that Jesus was talking about is not by man. One Lord, one faith, one baptism. By one Spirit are we all baptized into one body. Now then, I want to read another passage of Scripture. And I want to ask you if you believe the Bible. And if you believe the Bible, I want you to analyze this passage that I'm going to read. It's in Romans, and the chapter that I'm reading is chapter 6. What shall we say then? Shall we continue in sin that grace may abound? God forbid. How shall we that are dead to sin live any longer therein? Know you not that so many of us as were baptized into Jesus Christ? Are you listening? Now, how are we baptized into Jesus Christ? By one Spirit, 1 Corinthians 12:12. By one Spirit are we all baptized into one body. By one Spirit, Holy Ghost. One Lord, one faith, one baptism. That is not water baptism. You are not baptized into Jesus Christ by water. God have mercy, beloved. Would you accuse, would you have the audacity and the religious brass to accuse some people who've been immersed in water to be in Jesus Christ, the lives they live, the things they do, the places they go, and the actions they have and the company they keep? Would you accuse them of being in Jesus? God forbid. How shall that we are dead to sin live longer? Know ye not that so many of us as were baptized into Jesus Christ were baptized into his death? Therefore we are buried with him by baptism into death, that like as Christ was raised up from the dead by the glory of the Father, even so we also should walk in newness of life. For if we have been planted together in the likeness of his death, we shall also be in the likeness of his resurrection. Know ye not that so many of us as were baptized into Jesus Christ, baptized into Jesus Christ, 1 Corinthians 12:12, we are all baptized into one body by one Spirit, and that Spirit is capitalized. Therefore, we are baptized into Jesus Christ by the Holy Ghost, not by water. Water baptism unites us with the local assembly. The baptism of the Holy Ghost unites us with the body of Christ. Except a man be born of water, the Word, and the Spirit, the baptizer. The baptizer, the Spirit, the Holy Ghost. One Lord, one faith, one baptism. As many as are led by the Spirit, they are the sons of God. The water is the Word. The Holy Ghost is the baptizer. Being born again, not of corruptible seed, but incorruptible by the Word of God, which liveth and abideth forever. Now, beloved, the water in John 3:5 is not the baptistry, but the Word of God. Don't let anybody tell you. And if you're going to be baptized in Jesus' name, you'll have to be baptized in Wonderful Counselor, Mighty God, Everlasting Father, Prince of Peace. Can't get around it because that's his name. God named him. God named him 700 years before he was born. Father God, the Father of our Lord and Savior Jesus Christ, save the soul that's nearest hell now, and we'll give you the praise. Father, help men and women to see the light of the glorious gospel of the marvelous grace of God. And we'll give you the praise in Jesus' name. Save that man or woman that's calling on you now, and we'll praise you. Amen.
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0: great 53rd chapter. Who hath believed our report? And to whom is the arm of the Lord with you? Preach sometimes. I preached and jumped out at the back window and run home. Didn't want to meet anybody. Went to sleep crying and quoting, who hath believed our report? Why, Lord, didn't they believe tonight? Why didn't those old sinners come tonight? Oh, listen. He shall grow up before him as a tender plant. And as a root out of a dry ground, he hath no form nor comeliness. When we shall see him, there's no beauty that we should desire him. He's despised and rejected then, a man of sorrows and acquainted with grief. Still is. The most despised man in Gainesville, Georgia, is Jesus. He lasted 3 years when he entered his public ministry. I don't know how he could last 3 years if he came back and exposed himself to the wickedness of this generation. And preachers, we might as well make up our mind. We cannot be any more popular in our community than Jesus if we follow him. Amen. If they love him, they'll love you. Good. If they love his word, they'll love you if you identify yourself with his word. Christians, there's an appointment that you're going to keep, and I'm going to keep. We're going to all stand before the judgment seat of Christ, every one of you. But you know, there's another appointment that I'd like to mention in connection with that. And this, too, I believe is a voluntary appointment. I believe that there's an appointment for you and I after we're saved, and even as a sinner, we're to judge ourselves. There came a time in my little old ignorant life when I judged myself guilty of sin. I knew that I was a sinner. And so I accepted the fact that I was lost and undone. And then something else. I believe after we're saved, we're to judge ourselves from day to day. I judged myself unworthy. I judged myself insufficient. I judged myself without the knowledge that I need. I judge my... He said, if you judge yourself, you wouldn't have to be judged. And I tell you, there's another appointment that many times we want to keep, we ought not to. We want to judge others. And brethren, I'll just admit tonight, and I've said 1,000 times and more, I never will judge anybody again. I'm not going to do it. I'm not going to be unkind. I'm not going to criticize anybody else, because when I criticize them, sometimes I condemn myself. And brethren, let me say to this great host of preachers here tonight, that's one of the weaknesses ordinarily of the average preacher, is to criticize in particular his brethren. And I just plead guilty tonight, but I don't want to do that. Sometimes I get so disgusted with preachers that seem like won't preach the simple gospel of Jesus Christ until I feel like it's my business to straighten them out. But I just waste my time. I'll tell you something else. And that is, there was a time in my ministry, and may this help the preachers that are here, when I thought that I could straighten out one man in my sermon, and I'd adapt a message to him. I found out, and God said, son, now why don't you get him off by yourself and work him over and love him and help him? There you were starving all your sheep while you worked on that old goat the whole hour, see? I said, you ought to be ashamed. Poor old sheep went home hungry, see, and you didn't feed them. I said, Lord, I'll quit that. I'll quit that. I'm going to feed the sheep. He didn't say, entertain the goats. He said, you feed my sheep. Over which the Holy Ghost hath made you the overseer. Oh, listen. I tell you what, if we'll feed the sheep like we ought to, I believe the goats will take care of themselves. I really do. I believe if the time will come. You know, it's just like that old preacher said one time when one of the people got converted. He said, I don't know how I'm going to give up the old crowd. He said, don't worry. Turn on your light. They'll give you up. I believe that's right. Amen. There's nothing that'll protect the church and take care of it like just preaching the gospel. Amen. I believe I can say after 35 years of preaching, I've preached out and through 9/10 of all the problems I've ever had. Fact is, I've preached my own personal problems away. I mean, my preaching's helped me, because I can't preach one thing and live another. My preaching straightened out my home. Yeah, that's right. I can't preach one thing to the husbands and then me go home and be different to my wife. And brethren, you'll find it to be so. You can't preach over a sorry home.
1: Amen. Amen.
0: You just might as well get that straightened out. As we said last night, be a honeycomb husband. And preachers, all of us, need to practice the simple gospel that we preach. There's a judgment seat for Christians. And then last of all, there's another appointment that we're going to have to keep. I've already suggested it. I don't have anything to do with it. God didn't tell me when it's going to come. I never look forward to it. Don't think about it. I made no arrangements for it. But I'm going to be present and on time for this meeting, and they won't have it till I get there, and that's death. That's right. They're going to all meet somewhere, whoever comes. And I want some preacher to get up and just preach away. I mean preach. I don't want some little sickly sentimentality. I don't want him to eulogize this old simple ignorant country boy and say, you know, this is a man that never made an enemy. You watch. If he says that, I've asked God for enough power in my right foot to kick the lid off the casket. Not that I'm trying to make enemies. God knows it grieves me when people don't love me and when they don't act right and don't understand. But brother, I don't know how you can live in such a mean world and not have some enemies.
1: Amen. Sure.
0: The best men on the face of this earth have some bad enemies. Jesus had the most bitter enemies. They were so bitter till they literally rejoiced to hear the hammers crack down on those old nails that drove them through his hands. His religious enemies stood there and smiled a smile of contentment when they saw the blood spurt when the crown of thorns came down on his blessed brow. Paul, the best man of his day, died, went to the chopping block, and said in the message I read today, why, I'm not willing just to be bound. I'm willing to die also. Dear friends, there's an appointment you're going to have to meet. I don't know why people think they're not going to ever die. 600 people died today because of their cigarettes. And 600 more are going to die tomorrow. And yet they'll advertise every dirty piece of nicotine on radio, television, newspaper. Why? Money. And it's killing the American race of people. There's an appointment and you're going to keep it. You're going to keep it. There's an appointment with death. And the Bible said it's appointed unto man once to die. There was a man that lived 969 years, nearly 1,000 years, and yet he died. You go back and read the Old Testament, they said he lived so long and he died. He lived so many years and he died. Never last one of them. He's on our way to our own funeral tonight. But dear friends, I believe that it's possible for every Christian in the will of God to live out his days. Paul said, I've finished the course. I've graduated. He graduated with honors, though it was a dishonorable death. Dear friend, let me ask you this. Does death hold any fear for you? We used to sing the old song, will there be any stars in my crown? When at evening the sun goeth down. You know, people used to look forward to heaven. When God called me to preach many years ago, my daddy let me have an old Model A Ford with a mother-in-law seat in it. And I took that old Ford and went down to a little church in the sand country in Limestone County. I'd drive that old Ford down those old sandy roads, sometimes hit high center, get around stumps, and I'd drive maybe down as far as I could go. I'd turn into a wire gap and I'd drive up that lane as far as I could go. And then I'd cut it off, and then I'd walk the rest of the way. Back up on some old sand hill, I'd find one of these old-fashioned houses with old fireplace on one side, you know, and hall in the middle of it, and little breeze blowing through on that quiet summer afternoon. It'd be a couple of old saints, old gray-haired saints sitting there, and an old dog-eared Bible in each lap. They'd be a-reading away, you know. And when I'd walk up, they'd say, Brother Olaf, I'm glad you come. We're just talking about heaven. And I want to ask you, do you believe we'll recognize our loved ones when we get to heaven? Well, I've been asked that a thousand.
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0: Alan Paget of Lyons is sharing this day of broadcasting with you in honor of his wife, Patricia, on the occasion of her birthday. Thank you for your kind help today, Alan. Patricia, enjoy a birthday peppered with true happiness and a new year of life sprinkled with the sweetest blessings. Happy birthday.

0: Hello, friends. This is Brother Troy Young, welcoming you to another exciting broadcast of the Voice of the Appalachians. 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
1: Today you will hear part four of a sermon entitled, You Have to Be Born First. In this message, Brother Fugit defines the simplicity of salvation and the importance of soul winning. Listen and learn that salvation and sanctification are two different aspects of the Christian life as we bring you part four of this week's message.
2: What he wants me to do is give my life to him and his will. God wants us to do his will. Not everybody does, and not everybody does to the degree that God wants them to, and we all decide how much of a commitment we make to Christ. In addition to the level and degree of sanctification, some backslide and leave where they once were in their serving and following Christ. Now, all of these are important as we go line upon line. In addition to the level and degree of sanctification, some backslide and leave where they once were in their serving or following Christ. For example, Peter was a fisherman. Jesus said, "Follow me and I will make you fishers of men." Peter not only trusted Christ as his Savior, as he would later testify, but he followed Christ. He did it immediately. At the time of salvation, he followed Christ. Oh, but wait a minute. Peter didn't always do right. Peter had some terrible times of backsliding against God. You know why? He got in the wrong crowd. He didn't do what Jesus said to do. Jesus said, "Pray with me 1 hour," and Peter went to sleep. And he said, "I'll die for you." And Jesus said, "I don't want you to die for me. I just want you to pray with me 1 hour." But he didn't. Peter failed. In fact, Peter did something that was just terrible. When they said, "You're with Christ," Peter said, "No, I don't even know who he is." And to affirm that he didn't know Christ, he cursed. He wanted to be labeled as a heathen. Really what he wanted, he didn't want to be killed. He knew that he was about to be killed, and so he denied knowing Christ. Also, there was a time of unbelief in Peter's life that he went back into the business of fishing, and he took a group of disciples with him. They were backslidden. They weren't where they were supposed to be. In the Bible, we have stories like that. Samson, he backslid against God, and he died a terrible death. Now, many folks have asked me through the years, do you think someone like Samson who commits suicide is going to go to heaven? Well, Samson is listed in Hebrews chapter 11 as being one of those that had trusted Christ as Savior. When you trust Christ as Savior, he does the saving and he does the keeping. God doesn't categorize sin like we do. All right? I'll give you another one. John Mark followed the will of God. He made the announcement, "I'm surrendering to be a missionary." And he did, but at some point he turned back and he left Paul and he left the missionary journey. Later, John Mark would restore his fellowship with God, and he would write the book of Mark, and he would become a great missionary again. But there was a time in his life that he was backslidden. Now, we can add to that list of names from the Bible, and perhaps we could put our own name there and say, there have been times that I was not as close to God as I should have been, and I would have been backslidden. The Bible tells us that some leave the will of God and the fellowship of believers not because they're backslidden. The Bible tells us there are some that leave because they never were born again. The Bible says, 1 John 2:19, they went out from us, but they were not of us. For if they had been of us, they would no doubt have continued with us, but they went out that they might be made manifest that they were not all of us. There are those who pray a prayer, but they do not believe in their heart unto salvation. I don't know who they are. I've had some folks to make statements. I didn't know if they meant it or not. Everybody is different. I don't know when somebody prays if they believe unto salvation or not. But all I can do is tell them how to be saved, tell them what the Bible says, and give them the opportunity. Now, that brings me to the message. Because not everyone yields to the process or the work of sanctification, or because not everyone changes to the same degree, we then begin to question the sincerity of someone's belief, and worse, we question the work of those who work to give them the gospel. We begin because someone maybe does not yield to the will of God, or their life doesn't change like God wants their life to change. We begin to question the simple plan of salvation, saying there must be more. You be careful about reading theology books that goes against or adds to this book right here. Some are accused of giving people a false assurance of salvation. Now, I didn't write the plan of salvation. God did. I'm not the one who said it. He's the one that said whosoever. He's the one that gave us the words in Romans 10, 9 through 13. He's the one that made salvation simple. We're accused of, well, you're one of those 1, 2, 3, repeat after me. I've never done that, and I don't know anybody that's done that. Some may say, well, you can't just pray a prayer. Worse, we stop the work of witnessing and giving gospel tracts. All of this based on judging a person's yielding to the work of sanctification in their life. Now, I believe in the work and process of sanctification. I believe we ought to change and be becoming more like Christ. I believe a person who trusts Christ ought to read the Bible, ought to listen to the preaching of the Word of God. They ought to go to church. They ought to allow the Holy Spirit to change their lives to become a holy and a peculiar people, becoming like a Christ. But dear friend, you have to be born first before you can change. I believe a person ought to change in their vocabulary. I believe they ought to change and be becoming holy and clean and pure. I believe the work of sanctification changes the places we go, the people that we fellowship, the way we dress and present ourselves, rather than being fashioning ourselves in the lust of our ignorance, but to become more modest and Christ-honoring in our dress. I believe our appearances change. I believe the music we listen to, I believe the books we read, all of that changes. Everything we do should strengthen our walk with God and our becoming more like Christ. But you have to be born first before you can start making that change. Don't look at somebody who said, well, they didn't change, they must not be saved. Be careful about repeating somebody rather than following the examples of the Word of God. Now, I'm not promoting not changing. I'm old-fashioned. I believe that book right there in every area, from our attitude to our behavior. But God does not require a changed life to be born. You have to be born first. A child has to be born before they can be taught. And I cannot question whether a person was born or not because they don't behave right. We have all had children, and we, in the same category, have disappointed our parents to the place of discipline, but we were still the child of our parents, no matter how we turned out, no matter how our behavior. And I'm tired of folks questioning the plan of salvation, and furthermore, questioning the God of heaven because somebody doesn't live the way they're supposed to live or to the degree that satisfies them. Salvation is simple. Salvation is for a child. Salvation is a gift. Salvation is free. Salvation is for whosoever. It is not a faulty or weak gospel that makes a person a weak or a strong Christian. It is not a level of easy or a level of difficult that makes a person saved or lost. It is not the specific or particular words of a prayer that makes a person saved or not saved. You don't have to pray in the Greek or Hebrew to be saved. You just have to believe that Christ died on the cross to pay for your sin debt. And if you accept His payment for your sin, according to this book right here, you can be born again. Salvation is a gift. Sanctification is a decision, a process. The Holy Spirit does not force you to live for God any more than He forces you to trust Christ as Savior. He will lead us. He will tell us what's right, but He will not force us to do right. He wants us to do right because we love Him. He wants us to accept Him as Savior so we can be born.
1: 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You don't want to miss tomorrow's broadcast as we conclude the subject of You Have to Be Born First. 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Pastor Fugit will travel to Pennsylvania and Michigan as well as within Kentucky during the month of May. May 1st, he will preach at Landmark Baptist Church in Winchester, Kentucky. May 11 and 12, he will speak at Gospel Light Baptist Church in Hastings, Michigan. May 18 and 19, he will preach at Round Town Baptist Church in Emmigsville, Pennsylvania. May 28 and 29, he will speak at Gospel Light Baptist Church in Hazard, Kentucky. If you live within driving distance of any of these meetings, come hear Pastor Fugit in person. 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For more information, visit his website at jefffugit.com. 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

0: Well, welcome to the Bible Believers Broadcast, brought to you each day at this time by the Peace Baptist Church, located at 320 Military Cutoff in Wilmington, North Carolina. And we're so glad to be able to be with you. I'm thankful for the opportunity that I've had now for 30 years to pastor Peace Baptist Church. And what a privilege it is now that this doorway is open to come to where you are with the gospel of the Lord Jesus. And we're trusting the broadcast is just a tremendous blessing, and one that you will tell others about the broadcast and they'll tune in and listen with us. 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
1: Well, thank you for being with us on this Thursday. We've started a week of studies that I believe is so important. It is important in this day and age because I am so afraid that what I am hearing from many Bible preachers may be true. And you say, what is that? Years ago, there was a fellow down in Dallas, Texas, who pastored a church, a large church, who said that he believed that as many as 70% of his people were lost, church members without Christ. That, my friend, is devastating. Years later, another preacher followed that same pastor into the same church, and he pastored that congregation of people later. It would be a different people. It would be the sons and daughters of those other people. And he raised the bar to say that he believed that it could be as many as 80% to 90%. Of the people who were church members were unsaved. Now, I'm not trying to put people of the church down. What I'm trying to say to you is that I think that if we are living in a day and an age where we look into the book of the Revelation and we see that the church begins to decline, and it did begin to decline even in John's day, to the place where we would say that they had left their first love, where we would say that they had become lukewarm, where we would say that these individuals were not of the same type as that first generation of people who were born on the day of Pentecost into the family of God, then I think we need to be concerned. And I am concerned. Why? Because I didn't preach to those people in AD 30, 40, and 50. I'm preaching to people in AD 20 and 26. I'm a long ways from those people. But I have a calling upon my life to go into all the world, the same calling that preachers of my former generation, men that taught me, and then men that taught them, have all had the very same call from Jesus, go into all the world and preach the gospel, which is the death, according to Paul, in 1 Corinthians 15, the death, the burial, and the resurrection of Jesus Christ. I have been given that kind of a command for people today. Every gospel preacher around the world, whether he's in the Philippines or India, whether he's in Africa, or whether he is in one of the Asian countries, whether he's in England, whether he's in America, every gospel preacher has been given that one calling: go into all the world and preach the gospel to every creature. Men must hear this. Why? because men are lost. And without the gospel, they will die and go out and in an eternity and will pay for their own sin in a place called hell. How long will it take them to pay for that? It will take them an eternity, friend. An eternity. How long is eternity? It is forever and ever and ever. They will never get that debt paid. Never. But God has sent His Son into the world, and God, by His own volition, has declared that the death of His Son upon the cross, shedding His blood, a perfect sacrifice for sinners, would be sufficient if we would receive or put our trust in Him. Have you done that? Have you put your trust in Jesus Christ? He is the only way of salvation. Now listen, you say to me, but preacher, there are many religions in the world. I can't help that. It all started with one religion and with one God and with one man, and it started in the Garden of Eden, friend. That's where it all started. There was a time when every human being upon the face of this earth believed in Jehovah God. They believed in one God. They did not believe in this God or that God or this other name or that other name. They believed in one God. And from there, their sin has drifted them into all kinds of arenas. There are all kinds of thoughts today about salvation. There are those who believe that if you live your life here and you don't do well, that when you die, you will come back to this earth and you will be given another chance. But this time, you won't have the same opportunity of being at the height that you are today. Maybe you'll come back as some other creature, and you will then be given that opportunity to merit a salvation that is based upon you doing right as that animal or as this other animal. That is the most ridiculous thing that I've ever heard. And yet is believed by millions of people. And there are all kinds of different religions in this world today. But those religions did not come from the one true religion. And the one true religion has been brought down to us to the place of Jesus Christ, the establishment of the church, and the preaching of the gospel into all the world. And so here I am today. I am a person who has received the gospel. I have believed the gospel. I have been born into the family of God. And God has called me to preach this word like He's called so many others. There are preachers all over the world. There were preachers before us and preachers before them. They have been declaring the gospel of Jesus Christ. And as they have done so, there have been men and women, boys and girls, who have come to Christ. There have been many who have had massive ministries, men that have led millions to Christ. There have been others who have led a few to Christ. But every man has had that call upon his life to go into all the world and to preach the gospel. Here is Paul. In the 7th verse, he says, "Grace to you and peace from God our Father and the Lord Jesus Christ." How do I receive peace? Through Jesus Christ. Through that which He's done for me on the cross. First, I thank my God through Jesus Christ for you all that your faith is spoken of throughout the whole world. He was talking about the believers who were in Rome. Were there believers in Rome? There were. So many that it has been written that the streets going into Rome under the persecutions of some of the emperors for Christians, that the streets were lined with people on crosses set afire as lights, human lights, to light the way into the city. Thousands of people died. But then he says, "For God is my witness, whom I serve with my spirit in the gospel of his Son, that without ceasing I make mention of you always in my prayers." Jesus prayed for his church. Paul prayed for the church. Men and women today pray for the church. If you're a born-again child of God, there are people who have prayed for you today, possibly without even knowing your name, but because you're a part of the body of Christ, they have prayed for you, that your faith, would be victorious, that you would be victorious, that you would be sold out to serve the Lord Jesus Christ. He says, making request, if by any means, now at length, I might have a prosperous journey by the will of God to come to you. I am thankful for every community, for every town, for every place where there is a gospel preaching church. Now, if your town is like my town, and I'm from what they call the, quote, Bible Belt, if your town is like my town, there are places all around town that have a sign out front that says church. But having the sign does not make you a church. A church is a body of believers in Jesus Christ who teach the Holy Scriptures. If a church has now set out and is teaching only the beliefs of a denomination or of a group that has sent these things down, they have no right to call themselves a church. Our right to be called a church is the right of being a part of the Church of Jesus Christ by His power, whereby we are born into His family and we are teaching what He has given us to teach from the Holy Scriptures. He says, "For I long to see you, that I may impart unto you some spiritual gift." What kind of spiritual gift was he talking about? Well, the greatest spiritual gift, of course, would be salvation. Apart from that, would be the spiritual gift of an individual being called into the gospel ministry, or it's a spiritual gift of serving the Lord in a local assembly. There are so many, many opportunities of service for our Lord today. "That is, that I may be comforted together with you by the mutual faith, both of you and me." A mutual faith. Not just whatever we decide to believe, but the faith of Jesus Christ. We stand upon His teachings found in the Holy Scriptures. And, friend, it is so important that we get back to the Bible. Please, let us get back to the book before it is too late. May we reach people with with the simple teachings of Jesus. Join us tomorrow for the Bible Believers broadcast.
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0: Alan Paget of Lyons is sharing this day of broadcasting with you in honor of his wife, Patricia, on the occasion of her birthday. Thank you for your kind help today, Alan. 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Happy birthday.

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1: Well, hello, good neighbor. Are you awake? If not, I just woke you up. I'm sorry I'm so loud. Hello, good neighbor. How are you doing today? I hope you're having a good day. This is the day that the Lord hath made, and we will rejoice and be glad in it. All right, time out. Why don't you please send me a text, Revival Time. That's all one word, R-E-V-I-V-A-L-T-I-M-E, at NVBC, North Valley Baptist Church.org. Send it to me today. Just let me know you're listening, what station you're listening on, and I'd love to hear. I always write you back. It may take me a day because they have to print it out, and then I have to write a note on it and then send it back, but I always write everyone, and it's not a form letter. It's just some personal little note. I appreciate you. Here's the song, You've Been Good to Me. That's the Golden State Baptist Glory Land Quartet sings for us. I think you're going to really enjoy this song. God's been so good to all of us, hasn't he?

that's our verse yesterday, and everything give thanks. God's been so, so good. You know, I preached recently on the drought to our elementary kids, and there's 40% of this world that are going to bed at night starving. I've never had to starve at all. God's always taking care of me, and I live in this great country called America, and they're trying to change it to socialism and communism. That it's crazy what's happening, but God has been good. We need the Spirit of God. We're in chapter 5, verse 19 today. Quench not the Spirit. Right after the song, Don't It Make You Wanna Go. Quartet, you come on and sing, and then we'll take a look at Quench Not the Spirit.

0: Bible says, quench not the Spirit. That the Spirit of God is revealed as a fire. Cloven tongues of fire. God is a fire. The Spirit of God is a fire. He burns within us. And D.L. Moody said, you put a fire in the pulpit, people come watch it burn. And I pray that I have the touch of God, the Spirit of God in my life. Well, he says, don't quench the Spirit. Quenching just literally means to pour water on the fire. Don't do anything that pours water on the fire. Pardon me, let me get my breath. Nothing, not a thing. Quench not the Spirit. Don't put the fire out. Oh, there's so many things that put the fire out. You know, I think of how bitterness puts the fire out. It's a poison. And bitterness, are you bitter at anyone? That'll put the fire out in your heart. You won't lose the Spirit of God. You'll just quench the Spirit of God. You can grieve the Spirit of God. You can quench the Spirit of God. And God says, don't quench the Spirit of God. Bitterness, you can't have any bitterness in your heart. Envy, you can't have any envy in your heart. Carnality, cannot have any carnality in your heart. You know, in our Christian living, we must live for God. Fear is quenching the Spirit of God. You know, Ms. Treber and I, we have a fire pit in the backyard, and we have one that's just a propane one, and then we have one that is wood. And that wood burning one, boy, it gets going. It gets hot. But I find out if I want it to go out at night, I have to quench it with water. I have to pour water on it. I can't leave it run all night lest it pop. And the spark something, and then all of a sudden I got a fire going, and I have to look outside, and got a fire outside. No, I have to quench it. And God says, I put water on the Spirit. Do you know debt living is quenching the Spirit of God? You don't spend money you don't have. If you don't have it, don't get it. Well, it's on sale. Yeah, but 6 years later, you're still paying that bill. It's not on sale. It's long gone. God says, quench not the Spirit. You know, when we give way to temptation, that's quenching the Spirit. When we give way to lasciviousness, that's quenching the Spirit. When we get away from exhorting our boys and girls and our Christian fellow brothers and sisters in Christ, that's quenching the Spirit of God. When we get to covetousness, that's quenching the Spirit of God. Don't covet anything. Don't covet it. You know, I've been praying for a different vehicle. I've got a good vehicle. It's got very few miles on it. I've had it for 5 years, and I'm going to give it to my wife because she can't get in her vehicle anymore. And I've been praying the last 2 years about buying a truck. And I in the past, 2 years ago, I'd have made the decision getting ready to sell it again. But I've just been taking my time and dragging my feet because I've got to pay cash for it. In addition to that, I don't know right yet if it's the right thing to do, and I'm getting close now. I think maybe soon I'll get a truck, but you know, I'm not going to rush anything. I'm not going to rush covetousness. I've got to have this. Got to have it. Well, then they're going to change the model in September. I've got to have the new one. No, don't do that. And God's word says, don't quench the Spirit. Don't quench the Spirit with anger. Anger is, you get explosive. You just get upset. You get angry at everybody, everything. That grieves the Spirit of God, child of God. And when it grieves the Spirit of God, you quench the Spirit of God. You have no power, no direction, no wisdom. You've lost the touch of God in your life, and you've got to have God's touch all day long. I'm going to challenge you to take an interview of yourself. Take a look at your life. What is there wrath, explosions in your heart? Is there something that's in your heart that should not be there today? Get it confessed to God and be filled with the Spirit of God today. Father, it's so easy to quench the Spirit with our mind, with our eyes, with our ears, with our mouth, with our hands, with our feet. God, help us not to quench the Spirit of God this day is my prayer. In Jesus' name, amen. You know, every day the Spirit of God says, don't say that, Chad. Don't say that. Don't say it. And every day I have to listen. Well, God bless you. Have a great day.
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1: 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Stay tuned.
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1: Hey friend, welcome back to Bible Tract Echoes. I'm Micah McCurry, your host. Thank you so much for joining me once again today. Take your Bibles, if you would, and go to the book of Acts. I'm going to read one verse here, and then I'm going to flip over to the book of Ephesians. I've got a lot to get through today and tomorrow. I hope you enjoyed the previous couple of episodes this week of Bible Tract Echoes, but we're going to jump right in and we're going to talk about something that I think often gets ignored in a lot of Bible studies. You've got to be very careful to preach the Bible in context. And I'm not going to be saying something that's just so wild and out there that I found some new doctrine that no one's ever seen before. Not that at all. But we're going to be talking about the Holy Ghost, about the Holy Spirit. In Acts 1, verse 8, the Bible says this, "But ye shall receive power. After that the Holy Ghost is come upon you, and ye shall be witnesses unto me, both in Jerusalem, and in all Judea, and in Samaria, and unto the uttermost part of the earth." Oftentimes we talk about God, we talk about Jesus, but we very rarely reference or talk about the Holy Ghost. And realize, of course, the Trinity is just that. It's three in one. I don't know if you've ever seen a stool with three legs before, or if you've ever sat on one, but if you have a stool with three legs, or a tripod, maybe holding a camera up, if you think about it, if you take out one of those legs, then the entire structure is going, it's bound to fall over. And oftentimes, as Christians, we ignore the Holy Ghost. I want to talk about him for just a little while today. Maybe another time we'll do a little bit more teaching on the Holy Ghost. But I want to talk to you about the effects of the Holy Ghost. How God affects you. How the Holy Ghost, the Holy Spirit, the third part, often the forgotten part of the Trinity, will affect you. Ephesians chapter 5 and verse number 18 says this. Ephesians chapter 5 and verse 18. "And be not drunk with wine, wherein is excess, but be filled with the Spirit, speaking to yourselves in psalms and hymns and spiritual songs, singing and making melody in your heart to the Lord, giving thanks always for all things unto God and the Father in the name of our Lord Jesus Christ." And then verse 21, "submitting yourselves one to another in the fear of God." Now, I've noticed this. When you interact with the world, you always, in some form or fashion, end up infected. What do I mean by that? Well, James 1 verse 14 says, "But every man is tempted when he is drawn away of his own lust and enticed. Then, when lust hath conceived, it bringeth forth sin, and sin, when it is finished, bringeth forth death." The world, the flesh, and the devil always seem to stick to us. Think about this. Have you ever done a backyard barbecue? Or maybe around the 4th of July, you've grilled some burgers and some brats, and you had a bonfire or something like that. What's amazing, when you spend time around a fire, what do your clothes end up smelling like? You can smell that burning, right? You can smell the fact you've been around a fire. The same is true for the world. When you spend time around the world, you start smelling like it. You start sounding like it. You start talking like it. Because the world, we have to work extra hard at not letting the world infect us. See, the world infects, but God affects. You see, every time in Scripture someone had an encounter with God, God affected them. Think about Jacob in the Old Testament when he wrestled with God. What ended up happening? Well, he walked the rest of his life with a limp. Jacob wrestled and he had a limp because he encountered God. Jonah ran from God and he ended up waterlogged, didn't he? He ended up looking like a prune or worse, coming out of the belly of that fish because he ran from God. But he most certainly had an encounter with God. Miriam, she rebelled against God's man and she ended up leprous. You understand, friend, all through scripture, everyone that has an encounter with God ends up affected, and that's true of the Holy Ghost, but it's also true, yes, God, Jehovah God, but also Jesus. Think about when Jesus showed up at that wedding, the very first recorded miracle that he did. The beverages were taken care of. The master of the feast said, "How is it that you hold back the best? This is the freshest juice. This is wonderful. Why did you? Well, what happened was they had an encounter with Jesus. When Jesus was touched by that suffering woman, remember, she just touched a few threads, the hem of his garment, her blood issue was cleared up. When Jesus showed up at Lazarus's grave, his body was completely restored. And that leads us to Ephesians chapter 5 and verse 18. We've looked at God, we've looked at Jesus, let's look at the Holy Spirit. All three are one. We're going to focus in on verse 18 of Ephesians 5. "And be not drunk with wine, wherein is excess, but be filled with the Spirit." Looking back, we read that one verse, Acts 1:8. And I've been doing a little study at my home church when I'm there, preaching through the first few chapters of the book of Acts. And we've been doing a little mini-series. And that's where actually this thought comes from the role, the working of the Holy Spirit and what the Holy Ghost does to us, how he affects us. And as you look at what God did, what God's people did through the book of Acts, you realize that motivation alone could not do what happened in the book of Acts. It had to be an act of God. The Holy Ghost is what changed people and what allowed people to change the world. R.A. Torrey once said this, I'm paraphrasing here, but he said the church has often tried to substitute talent, intellect, organization, and excitement for the power of the Holy Ghost. Friend, there are some non-negotiables in the Christian life. There is no amount of charisma or ability or pulpit ability that could ever compensate for a lack of Holy Spirit filling. We have mastered presentation sometimes, but we neglect power. Just very quickly, we're going to talk about this today and tomorrow, but just to make sure I am not at all confusing anyone, understand that the filling of the Holy Ghost, it is not emotional manipulation. It's not hype. It's not volume and loudness. It's not personality. It's not charisma. It's not manufactured excitement. I've known some loud people that they say amen, and they agree vociferously with the preacher, but they live very fleshly Monday through Saturday. But I've also known some very quiet people that are very spirit-filled. But let's look at verse 18. Let's break it down for just a moment. Tomorrow on the broadcast, we're going to look at three ways the Holy Spirit actually affects us. But by way of introduction, just a two-day little series here. But as we look at this, look at what God allowed Paul to say about the Holy Spirit and being filled with the Spirit. There is no preacher alive that would be brave enough to compare the working of the Holy Ghost to being drunk, to being liquored up, if it wasn't for Paul, under the auspices and leading of the Holy Ghost himself, if he hadn't done it first. What does Paul, with God's leading, say in Ephesians 5:18? "And be not drunk with wine, wherein is excess, but be filled with the Spirit. It reminds me, had the opportunity to drive back from North Carolina not long ago with one of our staff men, Brother Cameron Wedge. He does a wonderful job with our video production. He's our video production lead and just does a wonderful job with that. But we were doing a gospel film in North Carolina, and we had a long drive back to Illinois. And because of the long drive, about 12 hours or so, we had a lot of time to talk. And Cameron's got great stories. He has had an interesting life. But one of the things he got to do before coming to work on staff at BTI, he was an assistant pastor in Linton, Indiana. Now, kind of out in the boonies just a little bit, small town living, beautiful area, wonderful people, but it's definitely a rural area. And because of that, golf carts and, you know, Polaris Rangers and things like that, and lawnmowers even, are allowed to be driven on the roads there in Linton, Indiana. In that neck of the woods, we've got multiple pastor friends there, and Cameron was one of them. And just the way the Lord worked it out, I was great friends with his pastor. And as the Lord was leading us to open this film division with Gospel Films, God led Cameron across my radar. I talked to his pastor, and we were able to bring him on staff. But he recalled a funny story from his time in Linton. They had special vehicles that were driven by a certain class of people. These special vehicles, they looked like just a lawnmower tractor. Just, you know, those like John Deere or Craftsman, whatever it might be. Just those little lawnmowers, you know, you ride around. That's what they looked like. But they were called Deweys. D-U-I. Deweys. Those were driven by a class of people that had lost their license because they had gotten pulled over for drunk driving, lost their license, and the only way they could get to the store was by driving the lawnmower, because if they drove their car again, they'd get pulled over and thrown in jail. And so they called them Deweys, driven by people that had gotten DUIs. I'm not trying to make light of that, but my point is this. When you are filled with drink, when you're filled with liquor, it changes the way you act. It changes the way you talk. I've seen some big burly men that have broken down in tears. They never would have done it if they didn't have so much alcohol in their system. I've seen some small men, the very meek and mild, but they became very big and braggadocious because they got some liquor in their system. When you are filled with drink, when you're filled with alcohol, it changes the way you would act naturally. And in the same way, when you're filled with the Spirit, it affects you. We're going to talk about that a little bit more tomorrow, and we're going to look at three different ways that the Holy Spirit, when He fills you, how it affects you. The world infects, but thankfully the Holy Spirit affects. And we're going to look at that tomorrow on the broadcast. Thank you so much for listening to Bible Tract Echoes today. I'm Mike McCurry, your host. I appreciate your investment of time. My prayer, as always, is that you have a great day for His glory. God bless.

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We're so glad you've joined us today. God bless you.

0: From the international headquarters of the Sword of the Lord Publishers and Ministries here in downtown Murfreesboro, Tennessee, here in the southern suburbs of Nashville, in the heart of Tennessee, with Tennessee, the USA, and the world at heart, this is Making a Difference, and I'm Dr. Shelton Smith. Well, dear friends, welcome. It is our great delight to have you along with us today, and we trust we can be a blessing to you. We're going to hear a message that I preached a while back entitled Rising on Wings of Faith, and I think you're going to find that very helpful. Let me just make a brief announcement. Our National Sword of the Lord Conference and the Youth Conference that we have concurrently, same location, two big auditoriums to work with there in Walkertown, North Carolina at the Gospel Light Baptist Church, and we want you to come. We want you and your family. Every seat's a free seat. Everybody's a walk-in. And go to the Sword of the Lord website and check out the details. But plan to be with us July 20 through 23. And, of course, at the website, we've got a lot of other things that you'll find interesting and helpful as well. Well, listen, we're going to get right into the message. And it's a message entitled Rising on Wings of Faith. And it's built out of some good things from the Word of God that'll be a great help to you. So stay with me now as we listen to Rising on Wings of Faith.
1: We'll start in Psalm 57. Psalm 57, and reading several verses there. Our subject for you today is Rising on Wings of Faith. Rising on Wings of Faith. Reading from Psalm 57, verse 1. Be merciful unto me, O God, be merciful unto me. For my soul trusteth in thee, yea, in the shadow of thy wings will I make my refuge, until these calamities be overpassed. I will cry unto God Most High, unto God that performeth all things for me. He shall send from heaven and save me from the reproach of him that would swallow me up. God shall send forth his mercy and his truth. My soul is among lions, and I lie even among them that are set on fire, even the sons of men, whose teeth are spears and arrows, and their tongue a sharp sword. Be thou exalted, O God, above the heavens. Let thy glory be above all the earth. They have prepared a net for my steps. My soul is bowed down. They have digged a pit before me, into the midst whereof they are fallen themselves. My heart is fixed, O God. My heart is fixed. I will sing and give praise. Awake up, my glory. Awake, psaltery and harp. I myself will awaken early. I will praise thee, O Lord, among the people. I will sing unto thee among the nations. For thy mercy is great unto the heavens, and thy truth unto the clouds. Be thou exalted, O God, above the heavens. Let thy glory be above all the earth. Just a couple of chapters forward to chapter 61. Hear my cry, O God, attend unto my prayer. From the end of the earth will I cry unto thee when my heart is overwhelmed. Lead me to the rock that is higher than I. For thou hast been a shelter for me and a strong tower from the enemy. I will abide in thy tabernacle forever. I will trust in the covert of thy wings, meaning the protection of thy wings. And then one additional passage in Psalm 63, verse 6 and 7. When I remember thee upon my bed and meditate on thee in the night watches, because thou hast been my help, therefore in the shadow of thy wings will I rejoice. There are several other passages that would complement the ones that I've just read. I take you back to Psalm 57 and reread verse 1 and find in it the text for this message today. Be merciful unto me, O God, be merciful unto me, for my soul trusteth in thee. That's faith. My soul trusteth in thee. Yea, in the shadow of thy wings will I make my refuge until these calamities be overpassed. I announced to you a week or so ago that it would be my purpose that in this year ahead of us, we would keep our emphasis built around two simple words, by faith. It would be the watchword. It would be the theme. It would be the aim and the goal and the motivation around which we would build year 26 of our church's history. By faith. There was an apostle, one of the early followers of our Lord named Thomas, you'll recall. Thomas, also called Didymus, called a twin. Thomas made a statement in which he said, when the resurrection had become obvious to some of the others, Thomas said, "Except I see, I will not believe." He said, "Unless I'm able to put my fingers in the nail prints in his hand, unless I'm able to touch the place in his side where they thrust the spear, I will not believe." He said, "There are obstacles that stand in the way, and unless I'm able to 1, 2, 3, run the test, make the checks, use the basic criteria of the laboratory, unless I can do that, I will not believe." Thomas is not alone. There are many of us, even in the presence of an overwhelming body of evidence, we say, "Well, unless this checks, and unless this goes the way I think it should go, and unless this stands where I think it should stand, and unless this does this particular way, I'm just not going to believe." Thomas is somewhat typical in that regard, and we see a lot of that. There's another fellow by the name of Jonah. And you remember Jonah's story, and I'll not repeat it. But just the portion of it where they were checking around the ship to see what was going on. And they finally decided, I mean, perhaps they had checked with the meteorological report of the day, and it was not supposed to be storming. More than likely, they were following just a note of their own superstitious philosophy, and they said, "The reason that we're out here on this lake and we are in trouble is because somebody on this boat is out of the will of God. And if we could just deal with that person that's out of the will of God, then our own lives would be spared." And lo and behold, Jonah, hearing that chatter, that superstitious chatter, Jonah, being the man of God that he was, and knowing that though it might have been superstition that had motivated those worldly sailors, he was indeed out of the will of God. And he knew that he was out of the will of God. He knew that he had bought the wrong fare and gotten on the wrong ship and headed in the wrong direction. And so Jonah said, "Fellas, you're right, there is something wrong, and it's me." And they said, "Well, we're going to have to do something." He said, "Well, just whatever you think, I'll do it." And so they at first decided, we all going to be in trouble. Not any need for all of us to die for this one fellow's deficiency. Not too many times when there's somebody who's the guilty party, somebody who's caused all of the stir, that person will stand up and say, "I did it. It was me. I'm the one." And especially when it's true, he is the one. He is the one. There are times when everybody's pointing the finger, just like at Jonah. And they're pointing it, I mean every single one of them, and they're pointing the finger right at you. And they're saying, "You did it. It was you." And all the more is the difficulty when, like Jonah, you have to say, "Yeah, you're right. It's me. I'm the egghead. I'm the culprit. I'm the one that did it." And I thought about Simon Peter when he was warming his hands at the fire of the enemy, and some little girl walked up to him and she said, She said, I saw you with that fellow there. They're getting ready to hang over there on the cross. They said, you're one of his buddies. And Simon Peter, the great, pulsive, strong, masculine, dynamic man that he was, just one little girl pointing her finger saying, you was with him. And Simon Peter says, not me, I don't even know him. And he begins to back off and hedge and retract himself, lest that he be identified with the Savior. Brother, like Simon Peter, in absolute denial of who you really are, or like Jonah, just willing, knowing everything's gone sour and you've already made all kinds of dumb mistakes, and you might as well stand up and say, all right, it's me, I did it. Or whether, like Thomas, you're just trying to be intellectual, you're just trying to be smart, you're just trying to not make some kind of a terrible mistake and look foolish. Whether you like one of them or maybe some other that you will think of, but nonetheless, you're not living and you're not believing and you're not thinking as though that you could really live above the accusation, you could really live above the defeat. See, defeat is so very, very common among us. It's common everywhere. Some of you perhaps feel it even to this hour, feel it today. I suspect most of the people that you know will never arise from the abyss of defeat that stalks them most of the time. But I must ask you, where is it with you? And would you like to rise above the abyss of defeat? Many of us try a variety of things before we latch on to the real key that is found in these passages that I read to you this morning to help us to live a successful life no matter what else is taking place around us. We are able to be successful in who we are and what we're about and how we feel about ourselves, all of those things. We're able to succeed in it no matter what's going on about us. You look at these passages. He said in 57:1, he said, my soul trust in the Lord for his mercy. And he said, yes, it is in the shadow of the wings of God that I make my refuge. You're not out in the storm. You're not threatened by the elements. You're not getting drenched by the downpour. Why? Because you have taken shelter. You come in out of the rain.
0: Friends, we'll have to interrupt right there, but tomorrow, Lord willing, we'll hear part two of this message entitled Rising on Wings of Faith. I trust it's been a help to you today, and that the conclusion of it tomorrow will be good for you as well. So be sure to join me on the Friday broadcast. And in the meantime, don't hesitate. 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I'd love to hear from our listeners, and I trust that you'll write me a note sometime real soon. 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Do have a great, grand, blessed rest of the day, and goodbye for now.

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0: Alan Paget of Lyons is sharing this day of broadcasting with you in honor of his wife, Patricia, on the occasion of her birthday. Thank you for your kind help today, Alan. Patricia, enjoy a birthday peppered with true happiness and a new year of life sprinkled with the sweetest blessings. Happy birthday.

0: Hello, this is David Snyder, President of Baptist International Missions Incorporated, welcoming you to today's broadcast of Moments for Missions under the direction of our Vice President, Dr. J.B. Godfrey.
1: Well, welcome back to Moments for Missions, and I have Noah Bake here in the studio with me again today, and these missionaries never know what I'm going to ask them, so it's interesting sometimes. But the Bake family, they're on deputation right now. So Noah, tell us a little bit, what in the world is deputation?
2: Well, the best way that I like to describe it is if you go back to the Old West and sheriff days, and you think about the sheriff who couldn't be in every part of town at the same time or couldn't do everything by himself, he needed deputies to go with him. Just like the gospel needs to go to all the world, and one person, one church even physically cannot be in all the world at the same time. So what we do is we have people like myself who are missionaries that want to go to other parts of the world, and we come to your church and we're trying to see if you will deputize us to be basically a deputy for you to go share the gospel in another part of the world. So that's how I would describe deputation.
1: Yeah, and that's good. And Noah and his family are with us in the local church that I'm a member of. This week's for us is Missions Conference. And that's what they're doing. They're presenting their burden to go to Central Africa. Then it becomes a partnership. Our folk can't all go there, and the Bakes can't stay here and be in God's will. So, and it's also, BIMI, we are a faith mission agency. Now, Brother Bake, tell us a little bit about, just describe what you think that means to be part of a faith mission agency.
2: Yeah. At the end of the day, it doesn't matter what type of ministry you're in or what you're doing, things boil down to God's in control. Someone that is connected to this place told me when we first got started, he said, don't think like your churches are where your support comes from. Don't think like that. Don't think that everything comes from some man thing. Remember that what you're getting comes from God. God is the source of what you're doing here and where your support and all that. And when you think like that, it'll keep you from getting discouraged, it'll keep you from having problems, and it'll keep your faith where it needs to be. When we start relying on ourselves, we start having problems.
1: Right, that's good. And then let me add just an element to that. When we talk about a faith mission, it means when you start out on deputation, you don't have anything. So you have to have faith in God that he will provide. Now, you all have been on
2: deputation. You have one thing. You have bills.
1: Yeah, you got bills. Well, you know, birds have bills and they still sing.
2: Yes.
1: So that's where this family is at right now. They're on deputation, meaning when they start out, they don't have any income at all. If they go present their burden in churches, and churches will often give them a love offering and hopefully take on their support. But just think about what that would mean if you were a young family or God had called you to go somewhere. But it is one of the most wonderful things in the world to know that you can trust God. So if you can trust God here on deputation, that means you can trust God the next step of the way.
2: It's a faith builder. It really is. It's literally you have a job one day, and then you don't have a job the next day, and you have to travel all over the country. You have to rely on the Lord to do that.
1: And, of course, I am and have been for a long time Vice President Executive Director here at BIMI. And I know most people, they don't even believe me when I tell it. But Dr. Snyder, myself, our field directors, none of us get paid from BIMI. We don't get a penny from BIMI. We do the same thing these young missionaries do. We trust God, but what a wonderful thing. Because we know that for years, and in my case, Linda and I joined BIMI in 1973. And if you could see me, you would understand I've not missed many meals. Okay. But it's a wonderful thing to serve the Lord. And come back tomorrow and we'll hear more from missionary Noah Bake.
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1: Today I'm looking at the topic, problems in marriage. Problems are a part of every marriage. There's no marriage that has everything working out in just the right way. No sicknesses, no conflicts, no financial problems, no worries. These and other problems are in every marriage. And in order to build a successful marriage, it's necessary for you and your marriage partner to resolve those problems, to create solutions that will allow the bond of love that binds you together to become stronger. The problems do tend to fall into common categories. It's not that your marriage is unique, with its own set of unusual problems that no one else has faced. In general, every marriage will face roughly the same set of problems in varying degrees. For example, the problems that relate to your family often center around family relationships. Many times, in-laws will cause problems as they give advice, as they bail the young couple out with money, as they continue to treat them as their children without recognizing that they're now adults with the responsibility of making their own decisions and of bearing the consequences of the results. As long as the in-laws step into your family, you're not independent, and you're not acquiring the maturity that you'll need years from now. When the Lord said, "For this cause shall a man leave his father and mother, and shall be joined to his wife, and they two shall be one flesh," he gave the picture of a young couple that's independent, no longer resting upon the direction of their parents. You may have to stumble along a bit. You may have to endure some sacrifice, but you'll gain the invaluable experience of independence that assists you in becoming mature. Another area of family problems comes from the children. All too often, parents allow the child to dictate their life. The child sets the standards, and the parents fall all over themselves in trying to meet the child's every whim. They fail to discipline him. They don't bring him under their direction, and when the child becomes a teen, sometimes even earlier, they reap a sad harvest of the permissiveness that they've sowed during his childhood years. Once again, the resolution of the problem demands that the Lord be given his rightful place in the home. God's Word, the Bible, has much to say about the rearing of a family. You parents need to saturate yourself in the philosophy of the Bible so that you can provide the right kind of direction to your children while they're children. In other words, this is a problem that needs to be solved before it becomes a problem. If you allow your child to become a teenager with all of the potential that he possesses for independence without first training him to adopt your own personal standards and philosophy of life, you're asking for trouble. You must train him as a child. Finally, let me add a brief word about the special case where there are stepchildren in the home. Many times, a stepchild will not accept the new parent. Usually, the mother receives the custody of a child after a divorce. For several years, the child becomes accustomed to having just one parent. Then, when marriage arrives, he's suddenly placed under the authority of a father. It's a difficult time, one that takes a great deal of love and patience by both the parents. The mother needs to support her new husband's authority. The child needs to be prepared for this new turn of events, and the husband needs to show all of the love that he has for the child that his wife brings into the marriage. Patiently working together, this problem can also be resolved before it tears apart your home.
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0: Alan Paget of Lyons is sharing this day of broadcasting with you in honor of his wife, Patricia, on the occasion of her birthday. Thank you for your kind help today, Alan. Patricia, enjoy a birthday peppered with true happiness and a new year of life sprinkled with the sweetest blessings. Happy birthday.

This is Pastor Darrell Cox, pastor of the Trinity Baptist Church in Mocksville, North Carolina. We're so glad that you've tuned in to our program today, and we hope that you'll stay tuned for the next 15 minutes. We'll have a word of prayer, and then a song, then a sermon from the Word of God. And again, let me say thank you for tuning in to our program today. Our Heavenly Father, we ask you to use the broadcast today to help, to encourage, to strengthen, and then, Father, to save that one that may be listening in today that's lost, that has never been saved. May they today, by faith, realize that Jesus Christ died for their sins on the cross of Calvary, was buried, and rose again the third day from the dead. And may they put their faith in the Lord Jesus Christ today as their Savior. Thank you for what you'll do, and what's accomplished, we'll be careful to give you the praise and glory for it. In Jesus' name, amen. Well, thank you for tuning in today to the Trinity Baptist Church broadcast. This is Brother Cox speaking to you from the radio room here at the church, and we want to invite you this coming Lord's Day to our services, Sunday school at 10 o'clock here at the Trinity Baptist Church, classes for all ages, and then at 11, our preaching hour, and then 7 o'clock Sunday evening. Trinity Baptist Church is an old-fashioned, independent Baptist church located at 2722 Highway 601 South, Mocksville, North Carolina, 27028. And that's our driving directions, address, our physical address, rather, and also our mailing address. And we do give you a plea to write us and to drop us a note or a card in the mail to let us know that you hear our radio broadcast. If you have a prayer request, you can include that. We'd be glad to join with you in prayer. And we've seen God do some great things, and people that we're praying for in situations. And so we'd be glad to join with you in prayer. And then if you'd come visit the church, that is our physical address as well. And then we offer bus transportation. If you need it, call us at 336-284-2404. Leave your name there in the office with the secretaries or on the answer machine, and also your address, and we'll see to it you get a ride. Well, here's a good song today on the broadcast that we trust will bless your heart as you listen.

0: John chapter 6, verse 6 said, "And this he said to prove him, for he himself knew what he would do." Jesus Christ always knows what he will do. This week we've been talking to you about Jesus feeding the 5,000, how that he knew what he would do, and how that he always knows what he'd do because he's the sovereign. That day that he asked Philip, how are we going to feed this crowd? When shall we buy bread? Verse 5, he said that these may eat. And Philip answered him, 200 penny worth of bread is not sufficient for them, that everyone may take a little. Then Andrew brings the little boy with the 5 loaves and 2 fishes. And it says in verse 6, "And this he said to prove him, for he himself knew what he would do." We said on Monday, Jesus always knows what he'll do because he's the sovereign, he's God. And so he knew, and he wasn't asking Philip for advice, for Jesus already knew. And Jesus then knows what he'll do for a sinner that's a hard case, like the woman at the well in John 4, like the maniac at Gadara in Luke 8, like the blind man in John 9, like the man at the pool of Bethesda in John 5, and on, Jesus knew what he would do and how he would go about it, what he would say, and he knew what he would do. And of course, all sinners are saved by grace through faith. And Jesus always knows what he'll do. On yesterday then, we ended by saying Jesus always knows what he'll do in a storm that's hazardous. You know, friend, that all of these things that's happened in the last months and years, of all of the things like the 9/11 that happened when the Twin Towers were bombed by the terrorists and all of that. Do you know something? That day there, God wasn't one bit rattled. God knew what he would do. Do you know that in all of this, COVID virus and all this mess that's happened, do you know that the Lord knew what he would do? God, he's not one bit rattled. And friend, when we see our government rattled, and we see our churches rattled, and we see businesses rattled, and we see all the different things that's going on, hey, we need to get our eyes on the one, friend, that always knows what to do. And as he told the disciples in Mark chapter number 4, "Get into the boat," verses 35 through 41. "Get into the boat. We're going to the other side." I said on yesterday the promise that he made. We're going to the other side. Then the party that was with him, the disciples and the other little ships, and Jesus always knows those that are surround him, those that are in need, like the woman that had an issue of blood there in Luke chapter 8. And the woman that reached through the crowd and touched Jesus knew. When he asked that question, "Who touched me?" he knew exactly who touched him. The disciples said, "Well, Lord, in this big crowd, anybody could have touched you." He said, "No, somebody touched me on purpose." He knew who touched him. And that little woman cried out and said, "Lord, it was me. And I've spent everything I got on doctors, and I'm none the better, but I'm worse." And Jesus touched this precious woman, and the blood disease that she had, she was healed. And Jesus is always mindful of those that surround him, the party that was with him. And then the perils that they faced, Jesus knew that storm was coming. And my friend, I'm glad today that I serve the master of the sea, that knows, friend, every wave and every ripple in the water, and if the wind's going to blow and if the lightning's going to strike, he knows, friend. And in verse number 37, they got in a great storm and the waves were about to take over, it looked like. But the Bible said that Jesus, we see there in verse 38, the pillar that he laid on. Not only the perils they faced, but the pillar that he laid on. In verse number 38, where he slept on a pillar. Isn't that something, that the sovereign God, the God that created the universe, the Savior of the world, the Savior of all those that could trust Him, the Creator that created the mountains and the sun and the moon and the stars and the seas and the oceans and all living creatures and even mankind. He was asleep on a pillow, verse 38 says. And then we see the peace, thank God, that He spoke. You know why? The disciple said, Master, carest thou not that we perish? And Jesus rose up and just simply said, peace be still. And those vicious waves laid down like a summer lake. A lake on a summer morning with not one ripple in the water. And I mean, the wind ceased to blow. And, you know, I think they suffered some embarrassment when Jesus said to them, peace be still. I think they thought we should have known, because the Master of the Seas with us, the Sovereign's with us, the Savior's with us, and here we are today. And then Jesus rebuked them because of their lack of faith. And then we see the power that He had. He said, peace, be still. Friend, today, thank God, Jesus, when He was asleep on that pillow, He knew what He would do. Today, let me say, when the storms come, Christ always knows what to do. I thank you for listening, and this is Brother Cox saying so long till next time.
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0: Alan Paget of Lyons is sharing this day of broadcasting with you in honor of his wife, Patricia, on the occasion of her birthday. Thank you for your kind help today, Alan. Patricia, enjoy a birthday peppered with true happiness and a new year of life sprinkled with the sweetest blessings. Happy birthday.
2: Boys and girls, this is Mr. Bill. 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

0: ever given advice? Maybe you're a soul winner. Maybe you boys and girls are going out witnessing and telling people how to be saved. How's it doing? Are people getting saved? I mean, are they listening to you? Or somebody says, well, Mr. Bill, I helped Mom in the teaching in the Sunday school. There was a little children, and I got up, and boy, I gave some good thoughts. Yeah, how did it go? Did they listen? I'm talking to someone, maybe a pastor. Sometimes pastors, after a while, say, you know what? I think it's time for me to go. Yep. Isn't anybody paying any attention? And that happens, too. And sometimes teachers get discouraged because, we're not doing any good. Well, today we're going to talk about that, whether you're really having any success at all or not. Well, we find a man by the name of Micaiah. You say, Mr. Bill, Micaiah. Well, if you didn't listen last time, then probably you wouldn't know anything about Micaiah. There's very little about him in the Bible. Yeah. When we found him last time, we found he was in jail. He was a preacher, a fundamental preacher up in the northern 10 tribes of Israel, where fundamental preachers weren't very welcome. And in fact, the reason he was in jail is because he was constantly saying things that Ahab, the king of the northern 10 tribes, did not like. And it was offending him. So he threw him in jail. And we didn't know that, because the Bible didn't mention anything about it. But we found out about it when Ahab and Jehoshaphat had come together to go to battle. They were going to get Ramoth and Gilead back from old Ben-Hadad. Ben-Hadad was the king of Syria, and he had promised to give back all the cities that his father had taken away from Ahab, and he hadn't done it. At least he hadn't given back Ramoth and Gilead. And so Ahab wanted it back, and that was probably right. And he asked Jehoshaphat to help him because Jehoshaphat had more soldiers than he had. So they got together and were making plans when Jehoshaphat said, how about we have some prophets come and give us a little prophesying here as to what's going to happen in this battle. I'm a little nervous going out there that I don't know that God is really in this. Oh, okay. And so Ahab had sent for his prophets and the prophets that he had put in the place of the Levites. And they jumped up and down and talked about how they could go out and win this battle. It was going to be an easy battle. They were going to win. Well, it seems as how Jehoshaphat was a little nervous there, and he said, I'd like to hear a prophet of the Lord. He said, you got anybody like that here? Yes, I do. That's where his name is Micaiah, and he's in jail, and I just don't like him. Well, how about we bring him up here? Let's see what he has to say. Okay. And so they went and got Micaiah. And Micaiah came up, and to shorten this, because we talked about this last time, Micaiah said, you will win, but when you do, the king, Ahab's going to die. So he said, he's not going to be able to come back with you. And as you could imagine, that really got Ahab angry. Yes, sir, he got blew up. He said, take this man back to jail and feed him with bread and water till I come again in peace. And Micaiah looked back. He said, if you come again in peace, then hath not the Lord spoken by me. Hear, every one of Israel, this is God's message. And so that was it. He goes back to jail. And you know what? We don't hear about Micaiah anymore at all. One day we go to heaven. Those of us who are saved by the grace of God, we can go up there and talk to Micaiah and talk to him and see how he felt when Ahab did that and when he had to confront him like that. That's what we'll do. But now we find that Ahab and Jehoshaphat are getting ready to go to the battle. And Ahab calls him up. He says, come on over here, Jehoshaphat. I want to talk to you about something. Okay. He said, we're going to do things a little different today. I'm going to disguise myself. I'm not going to go out in my royal robes. And I'm not going to take any of my people around me. Kings, when they went out, always had chariots all around them to protect them, you see. He said, I'm not going to do that in this battle. He said, but you can do that. You go ahead out in your robes and everything. And he said, we're going to go ahead and fight like that. And Jehoshaphat said, that sounds fine to me. Good, we'll do it. Now, maybe you didn't catch this, but Ahab had listened to what that man Micaiah had said. You said he did? Yes. Why in the world would you go out and disguise yourself in the battle if what the prophet had said had not affected you? And that's correct. It wasn't that King Ahab believed what was going to happen. Yeah, he felt like he was going to be able to get around it. This is what he was doing to get around this prophecy from this preacher. He was disguising himself and all this kind of thing so he could avoid getting killed. But he really had thought about what the man had said, and that's why he was doing all this. You see, young person, the point when you go out soul winning is not to lead everybody to the Lord. Now, it'd be a good thing to do. Please don't think I wouldn't think that'd be great. But if you could get 1,000 soul winners and send them into your town or my city, whatever, they would not necessarily win everybody to the Lord. They probably would have more saved than the average city has with nobody going out witnessing. But not everybody in any city is going to get saved. No, the Bible says, few there be that find it, talking about the way of life. People will reject the gospel. But you know what? When I go out witnessing, I want people to think about it, to look at me like they're really thinking it through. Yeah, and when I'm gone, maybe not knowing this, that they're really saying, I better give it some thought. Because maybe, again, I can't win them all to the Lord, but I can make them think. And you know, teachers are like that, and anybody's like that that teaches and preaches. You may not get people to do what you want, but they'll think about what they're doing. And that, to me, my friend, is successful teaching and preaching, that people go out and say, you know what? That was a good thought. I hadn't thought about that like that. I've got to reevaluate what I'm going to do in the light of that thought. Boy, I'll tell you what, this man Micaiah was a success. Now, let's discuss, though, this thing that Ahab did to try to outwit God. That's what he was trying to do. He disguised himself. Now, that was a heathen thing. Now, Ahab himself was not really a heathen. His wife was. Jezebel was clearly heathen. Maybe he learned this from her, or maybe some of these other kings around. Most of them were heathen. And what they thought was, when the deities, and you notice I use that plural, I'm not talking about God now, deities or demons, when they're out to get you, or say you're going to get got, you can change your outfit and they won't know who you are. And so you can outwit them. That's what Ahab was thinking. I put on these clothes like a regular soldier. The gods that are up there won't know who I am, and they won't get me killed. Isn't this strange? Yes. So anyhow, that's what he does. He dresses like a common soldier and goes out to battle. So here's Jehoshaphat out there with his robes on and with all of his soldiers around him, you know, chariots and protecting him. But not Ahab. He's out there with no protection at all, just going along. But how would they know what old Ben-Hadad had told his soldiers? He said, fight with nobody but the king of Israel. He also thought he could outwit the gods. Yeah, because that's what these were heathen. He thought, if we could kill Ahab, then we won't have to worry about the rest, because everybody will go home if he gets killed. So that's going on, and his soldiers come out, and they're looking for a king, and they see old Jehoshaphat, and he's all dressed up in his robes, and they said, there he is, and they start after him. And suddenly the Bible says, Jehoshaphat cried out. Now, there was a cry that Israelites were supposed to do if they were followers of Jehovah. Maybe, you know, Jehovah saves or something like that. And he hollered out that thing, and immediately the other soldiers knew it wasn't Ahab. Ahab just was not that fanatical about Jehovah, so it wasn't him. So then they were frustrated, and they didn't know what to do. And next thing you know, though, one of the common soldiers of Syria gets his old bow and arrow out, and he says, I'm going to get me one. And that arrow hit Ahab, maybe right in the back, and he started to bleed. And, well, the people of Israel knew who he was. They caught him quick and got him patched up, but he was still bleeding, and they held him up in his chariot as best they could till the war was won. And indeed, the war was won. And I guess they got Ramoth and Gilead back. And so Jehoshaphat goes out in peace, and he's fine. He goes back home. Everything's good. He's won. And Ahab goes back in his chariot to Naboth's vineyard. You remember that? That's when the prophecy was given that the dogs would drink his blood. Well, they got the chariot back, got him out of the chariot, got him in there, and he died. And then the dogs came and started licking the blood. Oh, it was a gory sight and a great insult to this man in his death. But that's exactly what God had said. And Micaiah had said he would not live through it. And you know what? Elijah's prophecy came true just like it was said. And Micaiah, his prophecy came true, but also Ahab had listened. What a success he was in the eyes of God and probably to himself now. They had listened. Yes, sir. We're not even told that he got out of jail. I don't know if he did or didn't, but he had been successful because somebody had listened and at least had acted on what he said. Now, you might say, Mr. Bill, how in the world do you teach like that? Well, you're aiming at the heart. You're not aiming at their head. You're not trying to persuade people, argue them into being saved. But you with a heart that says, listen, this is God's way. You've got to think about this. You've got to do it. And you plead with people from your heart and cry over them and just say, Lord, help them to listen. And you know what? God will give you the opportunity that people will listen. You will be successful. Maybe there's someone listening today and you as yet do not know Jesus as Savior. I wonder if there's anyone has ever gotten to you where you thought about it. But if you haven't been saved yet, won't you right now settle it? Maybe that preacher got to you, but you didn't get saved. This would be a good time. Just tell the Lord you're a sinner, that you're lost and headed for hell, but you believe Jesus died and rose again, and you want Jesus to save you. And if you'll ask him and mean it with all your heart, he will. He'll take away your sins and save your soul. If you're not saved and want to be, as I pray, pray from your heart and ask Jesus in. He'll save you. Won't you ask him now? Dear Jesus, please forgive me for being a sinner. Come into my heart and save me with your blood. Amen. Did you pray that? Did you mean it with all your heart? I'd like you to call me. Yes, call me, Mr. Bill, and tell me of your decision to receive Christ as Savior. I'll be glad to help you to begin growing in our Lord Jesus Christ. The number is 1-888-882-1336. I'll repeat it. 1-888-882-1336. But there's another way you can contact us. 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

Once again, we say welcome aboard. It's good to be with you this time. Brother Munn speaking, our program here called A Fisherman's 5-Minute Look at the Book. This week in the book of 2 Corinthians chapter 1. I hope you've enjoyed our program. We try to make it practical enough to where it sort of fits inside. Down south we have, sometimes in the fall and sometimes in the winter and a lot in the spring, we have what we call a screen door. In other words, you can open the main door and have the screen door there, and it kind of lets the air in and out. So we try to make this door, kind of make this program, these programs where it sort of fits inside your screen door. I don't know if you're getting my drift there at all. 2 Corinthians chapter 1, the writer says something like this. He's writing to the church here, and these believers here at Corinth, and he says, "Brethren, I would not have you to be ignorant of our trouble which came unto us in Asia." Uh-oh, trouble? You ever been there? I'm sure every one of you that listen, sooner or later, yes, that guy knocks on the door. Trouble? And he said this. He says, "Which came unto us in Asia." It said, "We were pressed out of measure above strength, insomuch that we despaired even of life." He said the pressures of life pushed down on us so much that we knew that there was not even a way that we could stay alive. But, he said, we trust God. We trust God which raised the dead, you know. So, as far as the writer, he experienced the pressures of life. Have you ever been there? Just pressed out of measure. Just put in that vice, so to speak, and just cranked down to the point whereby it got so hard, it got so difficult that you just felt like screaming, you know, and I can't do that on this program. Financial pressure has touched us all. Family pressure touches us. Oh, if it's just on the outside, if it doesn't come inside the house, but when it comes inside the house, oh, how it hurts and it pushes down, amen, not just to our flesh, but all the way to the heart. What about church pressure? You said, what are you talking about? He's talking to this church at Corinth, and he says in chapter 11 of 2 Corinthians, he talks about his credentials for the ministry. He didn't say he had a B.A. and an M.A. and a Ph.D. I enjoy the education. I've been provoked to get the education that I have. But that was not his credentials. His credentials was that he was beat up. He was stoned. He suffered shipwreck. He said he was constantly in trouble as he traveled. And he, all the way down, then he got to verse 28. And he said, "Beside those things that are without, that which cometh upon me daily, the care of all the churches." Now, what did that mean? Practically speaking, we think about church pressure, the difficulties that he had in the different churches that was established. We have here now in the epistles here of Paul, him writing to the church at Corinth here, and right to the church at Galatia, church at Ephesus, church at Philippi, and Colossae, the books in the Bible. And he says the care of these churches, oh, just the pressure, just the care of these. You said, what are you talking about? Satan is going to see to it. If you attend a Bible-believing, Bible-preaching church, Satan is going to work to pressure you to the point where there is no way that you can be faithful to those services. Just to be faithful to the services in a church. You know, sometimes the pressure is so hard it's impossible, you know. The financial part that we have for a local church. The Apostle Paul talked about this. Even this church at Corinth. You know, he'll take an attack. Satan will attack your finances to where it's almost impossible to be able to help. As far as the local church, we think about tithes and offerings, and then maybe something that you would do in reference to visiting some area of soul winning and teaching, or maybe you give your voice to the Lord, the choir, he'll attack that. Maybe just through divisions in the church, those who cause dissension. People just say, "Well, I just run from it, pretend it's not there, grit my teeth, what do I do?" My friend, all the answer, once again, is that constant relationship to Jesus Christ. Every church has its problems. You know that. Every church. There's not a local church around. The reason the pressure's there is to stop the work of God. You know, how do I relate to this? How do I handle this pressure? A lot of people say, "Well, I just quit." Thank God Paul did not quit.
He just kept on moving ahead. How do you do it? Constant relationship with Jesus Christ and what he'll do. Though the outward man perish, yet the inward man is renewed day by day. The inward man strengthened that you can take the pressure. Until tomorrow, Fisher Mund saying goodbye.

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0: Alan Paget of Lyons is sharing this day of broadcasting with you in honor of his wife, Patricia, on the occasion of her birthday. Thank you for your kind help today, Alan. 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Happy birthday.

0: You're listening to the Living by Faith broadcast. Faith Baptist Church in Bourbonnais, Illinois is excited to bring you this program hosted by Dr. Terry Angel. As you listen to the preaching of God's Word today, please allow it to speak to your heart as Dr. Angel brings the message.
1: It takes somebody standing still. Not only did Jesus stand still, he called for Bartimaeus. Jesus calls for lost people to come to him, not to a baptistry, not to a church membership role, not to a club or a support group. Jesus calls people to come to him. You want to know why, folks? Jesus is all the resource lost people need to be saved. Amen. Don't need anything beyond him. Above or below him. It's Christ and Christ alone. And he calls them to him. Okay? Calls them to him. Matthew 11:28, come unto me, all ye that labor and are heavy laden. I will give you rest. John 7:37, if any man thirst, let him come unto me and drink. Not to the temple, not to the church, not to the baptistry, not to the membership role, not to some support group. Come to me. I'm the resource for everything you need. The resource. It's Christ and Christ alone. And I have seen people from all walks of life come to the call from Christ. You know what? If they come to that call from Christ, Christ saves them all. I don't care what walk of life they are from. I don't care what their past has been. I don't care if they're rich or poor, what ethnicity, educated, uneducated, it doesn't matter. From the PhD in Iowa City, living in Iowa City, who was from India, William Abraham, to the Filipino living in Birch's Park over here. I'm talking about Rex. Rex. And when Amber and Ricky had been saved here and they were in junior church, and I went over to follow up to see if the parents would be okay with them getting baptized. And I mean, there was hardly anything, and I'm not being critical, that it's just how it was. There was hardly anything. There was no kitchen table, no chairs. We stood in the kitchen with no furniture. And Jackie gave a great testimony of being saved up at Pastor Clark's church in Bridgeview. I turned to Rex and he said, no, we got on our knees on that bare wood floor. And Rex trusted Christ as Savior, sat right over here in that pew with Ricky and Amber, and all three of them got baptized that Sunday. From the PhD in India to the Filipino living at Birch's to the black man living in Moments named William Bibbs, who was part of a gang up in Chicago, knocked on his door, and there was him and Vasha, and Vasha had been saved, and William was lost, and William trusted Christ. They were here this Sunday. They sit in the balcony. Tell them, blacks don't have to sit in the back. You can sit up front here, okay? But they don't get it. He and I, people get all worked up. I should go through my story about the pizza place with William and Vasha. I haven't told that for a while, have I? Y'all heard that? No. So we had an activity for Christmas. Went to Connie's Pizza. Are they still in business? Connie's Pizza? Y'all don't know much tonight. I've asked about 5 questions. Everybody just sits there like, nobody knows how to make red beans and rice. Nobody knows anything. Are y'all here? You're not all here because you're not all there, right? Okay, he'll say. So, is Connie still in business? Thank you. You've been there lately. At least you got life. At least you're alive. You're breathing. You got some. So we're, Joyce and I are sitting with William and Vasha, and this Hispanic girl comes to take our order. And we order drinks, you know, non-alcoholic. We order drinks. And so we get done ordering. William says, you got any cake? He says, and she said, we may have a piece of cake. And he said, no, I need a whole cake. He said, see, it's my parents' anniversary. And she's looking at us. He's looking at him. He's looking at us, looking at him. He said, they're celebrating an anniversary. I need a whole cake for them. She said, now finally, I said, ma'am, it's okay. He's the black sheep of the family. Phew, she took off. She took off. She was out of there. We were howling after. So it's okay. The stoic farmer in the hospital in Iowa City, Cleo Trier, stoic, German, called, and God saved him. And his married adult daughter with 3 girls in my youth group called me that night and said, Dad's different. Dad's different. to the Spanish couple living in the mountains in Tennessee in a single wide trailer. It wasn't hardly as big as this platform, honestly. To the Illinois National Guardsman on the plane who was going to Dallas to deploy for a second term in Iraq. And God put me right beside him. Talk about somebody open for the gospel. That's before the days of AirPods. Everybody on the plane sticks things in their ears now. Everybody. Including me. When we got to Dallas, I was waiting for some bags. We got off the plane. He said, thank you. And we went our ways. We went down with the bags. I don't know where he'd been, but while I was still waiting for my bag, here he came back a second time. He stopped and said, thank you. Thank you. To the young man, Brian, sitting on the park bench outside of Six Flags over Mid-America. I was there with our teenagers back then, and I was worn out. Tried to keep up with a bunch of teenagers at Six Flags, and it was about 30 minutes before we were going to catch the bus, so I went outside just to sit on the bench and go get the bus, and a young man comes, sits down on the bench, and I said, hey, hand him a gospel tract. Let me give you something to read. And you know what he did? Shock. Started reading it. And I'm sitting there, and I'm Peruvian. He's reading it. So finally I said, can I help you? And Brian trusted Christ as his Savior. To the 18-year-old young man right back there in the conference room who was a lost church member here. When Christ passes by and calls, and they come, Jesus is the only resource they need. I'm not boasting tonight, folks. I'm not boasting. I've missed more divine appointments than I have kept or made. I'm just saying that when Jesus calls and a sinner responds, that person always gets what they need. They get salvation. So look at verse number 50. I like this. And he, casting away his garment, rose and came to Jesus. Now, what are garments a picture of in the Bible? Garments are pictures of righteousness. Pictures of righteousness. He cast away his garment. His old garment. His old robe. He cast it away and he came to Christ, and you know what Christ did? Christ gave him a new robe. Amen. You see, a person must cast away their own righteousness in order to be given the robe of Jesus' righteousness. You can't come to Jesus Christ with the robe of your righteousness, because your righteousness is like a filthy rag. You can't come to Christ with your righteousness in one hand and ask him for his righteousness with the other. No, no, no, sir. No, ma'am. The old garment's got to be tossed off. And you come with both hands. Nothing in my hands I bring. Simply to thy cross I cling. Paul talked about this in Romans 10, verse number 3. For they, the Jewish people, being ignorant of God's righteousness and going about to establish their own righteousness, have not submitted themselves unto the righteousness of God. You know how you submit yourself to the righteousness of God? You throw away your own. You come empty-handed to Christ. When little kids, we'd sing, oh, the best thing in my life I ever did do. Oh, the best thing in my life I ever did do. Best thing in my life I ever did do was take off the old robe and put on the new. The old robe was dirty, all tattered and torn. The new robe was spotless, had never been worn. Thank you, God. Amen. Yep. So Bartimaeus throws his old robe away. And he comes to Christ in verse number 51. And Jesus answered and said unto him, what wilt thou that I should do unto thee?
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0: Well, today we come to 1 Corinthians chapter 2, verses 10 through 16, where God is revealing the things of the Spirit of God, of His Word, the hidden mystery that the world had not seen or heard. And it says in verse 10, "But God hath revealed them unto us by His Spirit, for the Spirit searcheth all things, yea, the deep things of God. For what man knoweth the things of a man, save the spirit of man which is in him? Even so the things of God knoweth no man, but the Spirit of God. Now we have not received the spirit of the world, but the Spirit which is of God, that we might know the things that are freely given to us of God, which things also we speak, not in the words which man's wisdom teacheth, but which the Holy Ghost teacheth, comparing spiritual things with spiritual. But the natural man receiveth not the things of the Spirit of God, for they are foolishness unto him, neither can he know them, because they are spiritually discerned. But he that is spiritual judgeth all things, yet he himself is judge of no man, for who can know the mind of the Lord that he may instruct him? But we have the mind of Christ." Look, the heart of man cannot conceive or search out what's in God's heart. We can see the hand of God in creation, but we cannot read the heart and mind of God without his revelation. The only one who can tell us what is in the heart of God is God himself. And God reveals the wisdom he's hidden in his heart by his Spirit. That was foretold by Christ in the upper room, John 16:13. "Howbeit when he, the Spirit," capital S, "of truth is come, he will guide you into all truth. For he shall not speak of himself, but whatsoever he shall hear, that shall he speak, and he will show you things to come." Now the Spirit searches all things. He can go where no man can go. He can enter the deepest recesses of the divine heart. He can look into the heart of God and see the things that God has hidden for us. Anything we want to know is there. Every answer comes through His Word. And like any sincere Christian, I've had many questions about God and for God in my life, throughout my life. And I can't tell you how many times I've prayed for God to teach me and grant me understanding about something I did not understand. And I try not to question God's ways or workings. I try not to ask questions like why or how. I accept that there are things God's not bound to answer, and I accept them by faith. But there are doctrinal questions and questions of divine truth, and God always answers those questions. I'm attempting to be a diligent student of the Word of God. I constantly read books about the Bible, but I read the Bible more than any other book. I read it through twice a year, and that doesn't include the hours of personal study that I spend in preparation for sermons. And I'm going to tell you, I can testify that I've never been denied an answer to a doctrinal or a divine question. The answer may not come immediately, but it always comes. The questions that God has answered have never come through a book about the Bible. And let me say, there are many books about the Bible that have been a great help to me. I write books about the Bible that I hope will be a help to somebody else. But the answers that I have always sought have come in the Bible, and the Holy Spirit has been my teacher. I believe that God answers every question about Himself in His Word. And as we search His Word, the Spirit searches the heart of God and brings the answer to us from the library of the mind of God. John 5:39, "Search the Scriptures, for in them ye think ye have eternal life, and they are they which testify of me." I can also testify to this fact, that the more I learn, the more I realize there's so much I will never know. God is infinite and omniscient. You can read the Bible through 200 times. I've known people that have done it. R.A. Torrey did it. I have a friend that's read it over 400 times. And the Spirit of God will uncover a wealth of knowledge, and yet there will always be things we do not know. There is no way that a human heart can hold the wealth and the wisdom of God. It's not big enough. God's heart and God's Word are infinite, inexhaustible, and immeasurable. Romans 11:33, Paul threw his hands up in the air and said, "Oh, the depth of the riches, both of the wisdom and knowledge of God. How unsearchable are His judgments and His ways past finding out. If we possessed all the knowledge of God with complete understanding, He would not be much of a God." I am thrilled that there is more to know than I will ever know, and I am so thankful that He reveals what I need to know in His Word through His Spirit. Now in verse 11, Paul compares the human spirit and the Holy Spirit. He says, "For what man knoweth the things of a man, save the spirit of man which is in him? Even so the things of God knoweth no man but the Spirit of God." One man cannot read another man's mind. Now some people think they can, but more often than not, they're grossly mistaken. By the way, ladies, I understand you think you know what your husband's thinking. And you might know certain things, but you don't know everything. We assume and we presume, but the only one who knows, the only one who knows what's in the spirit of man is the man himself and God. You don't know what everybody's thinking. By the way, it's a good thing that people don't know everything you thought in your thought life. God could have created it where we could have read each other's minds, and he didn't. By the way, it's one of the ways he maintains and protects our free moral agency, our free will, and he also protects us from the evil in our own heart. In the same manner, only the Spirit of God knows the things of God. There have always been men who have tried to expound the hidden things of God in their own spirit. And the Holy Spirit warns us in many places in Scripture against those who would beguile us with the wisdom of man veiled as the wisdom of God. 1 John 4, verse 1 says, "Beloved, believe not every spirit, but try the spirits whether they are of God, because many false prophets are gone out into the world." The Bible tells us there are seducing spirits and doctrines of devils. Okay, Jesus and the Apostle Paul warned against those men that teach for doctrine the commandments of men. In Mark chapter 7, Jesus said in verses 6 through 9, he answered the people and said, "Well hath Isaiah prophesied of you hypocrites, as it is written, 'This people honoreth me with their lips, but their heart is far from me. Howbeit in vain do they worship me, teaching for doctrines the commandments of men. For laying aside the commandment of God, you hold the tradition of men, as the washing of pots and cups, and many other such like things as ye do.' And he said unto them, 'Full well ye reject the commandment of God, that ye may keep your own tradition.'" He was talking to the Pharisees there. Colossians chapter 2, verses 20 through 22, we're told, "Wherefore, if you be dead with Christ, from the rudiments of the world, why, as though living in the world, are ye subject to ordinances? Touch not, taste not, handle not, which all are to perish with the using, after the commandments and doctrines of men." Titus was told in Titus chapter 1 by Paul, "Not giving heed to Jewish fables and commandments of men, the turn from the truth." People made up rules that God didn't have. To fall short of the Bible commandments is compromise. To exceed is to become a cult. God is not withholding his wisdom from us, okay? And not only do we have to guard against the spirit of man that wants to make up rules that God don't have, but in verse 12, we're warned against the spirit of the world. "Now we have received not the spirit of the world, but the spirit which is of God, that we might know the things that are freely given to us of God." The word world is the word cosmos. It's associated with the world's order, arrangement, government, way of doing things. The world does things differently than God does. It orders itself differently. First Timothy chapter 4, verses 1 and 2. "Now the spirit speaketh expressly," this is the Spirit of God, capitalized there, speaking of deity, "that in the latter times some shall depart from the faith, giving heed to seducing spirits and doctrines of devils, speaking lies and hypocrisy, having their conscience seared with the hot iron." Look, God is not withholding his wisdom from us. He gives it freely. He's not a respecter of persons. Those who search the scriptures will find a scriptural answer. Those who ask for wisdom by faith and prayer will receive it. James, the brother of our Lord, said this in James chapter 1, verse 15. "If any of you lack wisdom, let him ask of God that upbraideth not, and giveth to all men, and it shall be given him." They give it to all men liberally, and upbraideth not, and it shall be given him. Now look, we have the wisdom. We have the source of wisdom. We have the Holy Spirit and the Word of God to give wisdom to us. And you don't need a self-help book. You need to help yourself. And keep yourself in obedience to the Lord, guided by the Spirit in the Word of God. By the way, you spend more time in the Bible with the Holy Spirit as your teacher and the preacher that God has given you, because he also gives you things in through the preaching of the Word that he won't give you in your personal devotions, things in your personal devotions he won't give you anywhere else. And you'll be helped, friend.
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0: Alan Paget of Lyons is sharing this day of broadcasting with you in honor of his wife, Patricia, on the occasion of her birthday. Thank you for your kind help today, Alan. Patricia, enjoy a birthday peppered with true happiness and a new year of life sprinkled with the sweetest blessings. Happy birthday.
2: Hello, friend. This is Pastor Jerry Ross. Welcome to the Blessed Hope Broadcast.

Well, we spent this week teaching on the both philosophy of missions. What do you mean, both, preacher? Acts chapter 1, verse 8, but ye shall receive power after that the Holy Ghost has come upon you, and ye shall be witnesses unto me both in Jerusalem and in all Judea and in Samaria and unto the uttermost part of the earth. I believe every church can have a worldwide impact, not just your Jerusalem, but your Judea, not just your Judea, but your Samaria, not just your Samaria, but unto the uttermost part of the earth. So we need to break that down and figure out what that means. We talked about impacting our Jerusalem, how important it is to identify your Jerusalem. How big of an area around your church location can you effectively saturate with the gospel of Jesus Christ? And then to get a burden for your region, our Judea is southern Indiana. We've planted three churches in southern Indiana. We've done many Judea projects and other things to be a blessing and a help to other ministries in our region. And then we talked about Samaria, and we talked about looking even broader, farther, lifting up our eyes and looking at the United States of America. And I spent a lot of time on that yesterday. We have to continue to plant churches in America. We have to continue to reach our own country for Jesus Christ. And then, of course, there is the uttermost part of the earth. And there's ways that your church, of course, can help to reach the world for Jesus Christ. And of course, we have to talk about giving here and the importance of every church supporting missionaries that are going around the globe with the gospel of the Lord Jesus Christ. Many churches have a Christian radio station that does not just impact their Jerusalem and Judea, but because of the World Wide Web, they can reach out and effectively touch the world for the Lord Jesus Christ. How can we impact the world? How about through missions giving? How about through foreign mission trips? I think that's important. Every once in a while, take your young people or take some adults to a foreign field and let them see with their own eyes what's going on out there. How do you affect the world? Well, I write books. I've got a book entitled, Has God Put a Book Inside of You? And it's written to encourage independent fundamental Baptist people to write. Ladies, this is something that you can do. Pastors, this is something you can do. Laymen, this is something you can do. How about writing a book or writing a track? Something that will touch the world for Jesus Christ. I think every church probably needs to support Bible publishing, printing ministries. We support two different Bible printing ministries because, you know what, folks, the sowers need the seed. They need to be able to take the word of God. I would encourage you from time to time to do a seed line project. Hook up with one of these Bible publishers. Bearing Precious Seed is one, certainly, and also a good ministry down in Florida, Victory Baptist Press. Put together some John and Romans for some missionaries. Pay to have them put together. Pay to have them shipped to them. What are you talking about, preacher? Just different ways that we can reach both our Jerusalem and Judea and Samaria, and then touch the uttermost parts of the earth. Pray that you'll have a great rest of your day. Until tomorrow, let's continue to look for that blessed hope and the glorious appearing of the great God and our Savior, Jesus Christ.

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1: 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Now, please join me as we take a few minutes and look into the Word of God. This week, we're continuing our sermon series of Growing in Grace by sitting at the feet of Christ as He teaches at the Sermon on the Mount. And we've seen so far this week the teachings of Blessed Are They That Mourn, found in Matthew chapter 5, verse 4. We've been talking about this all week, and God has promised comfort to those that do mourn. And that's why, as Christians, we sorrow not as others which have no hope. And the reason sometimes we mourn, we looked at that this week. First of all, sometimes we mourn so that our faith can be tested, because of chastening, so that we can be a comfort of others, because Satan opposes us to partake in Christ's sufferings and to glorify God. Let me give you a couple more Bible reasons why sometimes Christians mourn. Number next is to increase our faith. 1 Peter 1:7, that the trial of your faith, being much more precious than of gold that perisheth, though it be tried with fire, might be found of praise and honor and glory at the appearing of Jesus Christ. Notice what the Apostle Peter says here. There's something that's more valuable to God than gold, and what is that? The trial of our faith. And what's the purpose of our faith being tried by fire? Well, it's so that the dross can be melted away. And folks, listen, sometimes the only way for our faith to be increased is when we face those difficult, hard times. Why is that? Because we understand how much more we need God through those times. Psalms chapter 66, verse 10 through 13. For thou, O God, hast proved us, thou hast tried us, as silver is tried. Thou broughtest us into the net. Thou laidest affliction upon our loins. Thou hast caused men to ride over our heads. We went through fire and through water, but thou broughtest us into a wealthy place. I will go into thy house with burnt offerings. I will pay thee my vows. You know, one thing we notice here about the trial of our faith is that if we will cling to the Lord through that and trust in Him, He always brings us through. And I promise you, you know what? We always come through better and more purified. So sometimes the reason for the mourning is to increase our faith. And let me give you one more. And again, this may be one of the greatest reasons, next to the fact that we can be a help to others, is this: so that we can stay humble. We can stay humble. Let's face it, folks. There's not a person anywhere that doesn't struggle with pride. I don't know about you, folks, but I hate pride. I hate it because a lot of times I'm proudful, and I understand the fight it causes me in my Christian life, this thing of pride. I truly believe that pride is the root of all sin. The stories of Apostle Paul here, when he was, the way history tells us, he was stoned. The scripture tells us that also. Left for dead, but after he was stoned, the Bible talks about how that he was carried up into the third heaven. Paul literally died and went to heaven.
3: But yet God wasn't finished with Paul on earth, so he had to come back. And here's what Paul said about what he saw. "And lest I should be exalted above measure, though the abundance of the revelations that were given to me, a thorn in the flesh, the messenger of Satan to buffet me, lest I should be exalted above measure." You see, Paul got to see things that most people didn't get to see. And then he had to come back and live this life. And the Bible says that so that he would not be exalted, he would not be lifted up in pride, God gave him, the messenger of Satan, to buffet him, a thorn in the flesh. And a lot of times, folks, we mourn so that we can stay humble. James 4, 9 and 10, "Be afflicted and mourn and weep. Let your laughter be turned to mourning and your joy to heaviness. Humble yourselves in the sight of the Lord, and he shall lift you up." And one of the keys to the Christian life, to be a successful Christian that the God can use, is to be humble. And so all these are the reasons that we as Christians may mourn. So whatever the reason, claim the promise, they that mourn shall be comforted. That's all for today. 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
0: 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Patricia, enjoy a birthday peppered with true happiness and a new year of life sprinkled with the sweetest blessings. Happy birthday.